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0: Here are the top 10 drivers who earned stage points after stage number one. Jesse Love was the winner. Corey Day second. Justin Allgaier third. Fourth was Austin Hill. Kyle Larson fifth. Carson Quaffle sixth. Seventh, William Sawalich. Ryan Sieg eighth. Ninth, Sammy Smith. Brent Cruz, the final driver to collect the stage point. 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
0: Back at Nashville Super Speedway alongside Ross Chastain and Joey Logano, my name is Brad Gilley. Covering the turns, Nick Yeoman and Pat Patterson. 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That's the amount of cars that are currently on the lead lap, led by Jesse Love from Richard Childress Racing, Corey Day from Hendrick Motorsports, Justin Allgaier from Junior Motorsports, then the RCR Chevy of Austin Hill, the Junior Motorsports Chevy of Kyle Larson, your current top five right now, as they roll around behind the Mustang Dark Horse pace car. The pace car stays on the track. Jesse Love will point his Chevrolet toward pit road, and the first person the field gets to is Heather DeBow.
8: And Brent Cruz said that the bottom of the race track felt good to him, but then he went free on entry. His crew chief Seth Chalka opted to do no adjustments to see where the track goes. Also in is the one of Carson Quaffle, very tight, especially on the bottom. Also the 17 of Corey Day, just too tight in that top lane. Andrew Curlin.
9: Jesse Love, the race leader, is in. He wants to be freed up a little bit. He's tight on the center of the exit at the top. They're going to make an air pressure and a track bar adjustment. Austin Hill is also in. He is lacking in right rear grip on entry. They think the track is going to continue, though, to get tighter. Justin Allgaier also in. He said, don't change anything. Good news from the 7 cam.
0: Two Toyota teammates actually tagged each other coming out of their pit box. Taylor Gray and Brandon Jones got into each other, but the race off of pit road was won by Jesse Love. Justin Allgaier comes off second, followed by Carson Quaffle, Austin Hill, Corey Day, William Sawalich, Kyle Larson, and Ryan Sieg.
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11: Hey, Tom, gonna miss the 5K. 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A, B.

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1: Welcome back to Nashville Super Speedway. Pit stops have happened at the end of Stage 1, which was won by Jesse Love. And as the field cycles back around, we're going to be able to give you a leaderboard update. J.J. Yaley had stayed out on the racetrack. Want to make sure he doesn't come back to pit road and have our rundown just a little bit skewed. Alongside Joey Logano and Ross Chastain, my name is Brad Gilley. Stage number one pretty much went flag to flag. Coming to the green and white checkered flag, we actually saw Cletus McFarland get sideways. We will come back after we give our local stations a break. From Nashville, this is PRN, the Performance Racing Network.
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1: 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Justin Allgaier runs second. Third is Carson Quapple. Fourth, Austin Hill. Corey Day is fifth. Sixth, William Sawalich. Kyle Larson, seventh. Eighth is Ryan Sieg. Sammy Smith is ninth. And tenth is Brent Cruz.
6: 11th is Brandon Jones. 12th, Sam Mayer. Sheldon Creed runs 13th with Dean Thompson and 14th. Parker Retzloff will restart 15th, Blaine Perkins in 16th, Jeff Burton in 17th, 18th will be Anthony Alfredo, Kyle Sieg in 19th, and 20th will be Jeremy Clements.
1: We are going to restart Stage 2 with 37 laps to go as the field has come to the chute and they are lining up side by side. We did have Taylor Gray have to come back down to pit road. Let's check in with Heather DeBoe.
7: Yeah, Taylor Gray got a left front flat after that pit stop. His crew chief, Jason Ratcliffe, looked at the tire afterwards and it turns out a lug nut got up into the wheel in between the brake caliper and the wheel and actually knocked the valve stem off that tire. So that's what happened there to the 54 after his pit stop.
1: Ah, some tough luck for him. That doesn't really happen to you guys on the cup cars much anymore, does it?
8: No, with the big single lug stuff, that doesn't really happen much. But we did see this happen last night to Stuart Friesen in the truck series where the same thing happened to the left front tire. It's the same situation. Luckily, it's not a green flag cycle. If that was a green flag cycle and that happens, you're going to be in a much bigger hole to dig out of, but luckily it's under caution, and the 54 will have a chance to wheel his way back up through the field.
1: All right, the field is about to head through the Echo Park Automotive restart zone. Every car, happy owner at Echo Park Automotive. The Ford Mustang Dark Horse pace car takes the hard left turn onto pit road. Jesse Love will restart on the inside. He's the control car to his outside. A very fast Justin Allgaier. Jesse Love goes a little bit late in his box. He gets a big shot from Carson Quapple as they head back to one.
9: Jesse Love dominated stage number one. He's going to have to earn it if he wants to do it in stage number two. Justin Allgaier hangs on the right rear corner panel, but give Jesse Love a lot of credit charging off of turn number two with the race lead.
10: Yeah, the battle for that third spot. Quapple under attack there from the outside of Austin Hill. They work their way into three and four. It is a hornet's nest behind these guys, but it's Jesse Love leading all four.
1: Side by side racing for third, but Nick Yeoman, we've got a battle for the lead, and Justin Allgaier wants to take it away.
9: Right in the tire tracks of Jesse Love as they head to turn at number one. Jesse Love runs the middle of the racetrack, now dives to the bottom. Justin Allgaier, right on the back bumper. Love slides up the racetrack. That opens the door for Allgaier. He'll take

0: He got it too.
1: Side by side for the lead in Nashville. Here comes Justin Allgaier, bottom of the racetrack. Takes the Brandt Chevy, got a nose out in front of Jesse Love. Love not letting go on the outside. His car washes up. New leader off for Justin Allgaier.
2: Jesse Love had led every lap under green until now. Justin Allgaier is the leader. Carson Quapple runs in third behind Jesse Love. Then it's Corey Day, William Sawalich in a three-wide battle behind him.
0: And Kyle Larson is the meat and the sandwich of that three-wide battle. In fact, Larson's car sliding up and out of the groove might have had some contact with Austin Hill. They'll both free fall through the field, Pat.
1: Wow, what a moment there for the 88. Holds on to it right now, though, trying to rewrite that car as they work into three and four, but the traffic around him, man, that is a lot to fight with all four.
2: Austin Hill is the one who's really suffered the most. Really, both he and Kyle Larson, they have both fallen out of the top 10. And for Austin Hill, he continues to backslide as Anthony Alfredo's getting around him.
0: Austin Hill will take that car to the bottom of the racetrack for Richard Childress Racing and just try to settle in and find a little bit of race pace. He and Alfredo will go side by side. They're two by two in front of him, Pat, down the backstretch.
1: Yeah, watching Sam Mayer go to work on the 88 there of Kyle Larson. Mayer's going to get the bottom of in the middle of three and four. Also, another person losing a spot there with Sammy Smith.
2: Don't look now. Brent Cruz is on the move. Cruz has actually moved up now to the seventh spot, and he'll try and chase Sammy Smith for six.
0: Bang wall into turn number one. We pick out Brent Cruz. He's got about a two-car length advantage over Sammy Smith. Right behind Sammy Smith, they're going to see cars go side by side. Parker Retzlaff's looking to pick up a spot.
1: Retzlaff trying to move around Ryan Sieg to the outside there. They go side by side into the corner. Nobody giving an inch there. Retzlaff has got a fender out in front now. He makes a pass on Sieg off four.
2: Parker Retzlaff started at the back after an engine change. His engine let go in practice earlier today, and now he's fighting in the top 10. Sieg is drawn to his outside.
0: It's a really good battle into turn number one. Ryan Sieg, both these drivers winless in NASCAR O'Reilly Auto Parts Series competition, but they are not giving each other an inch. Side by side, Pat, out of turn two.
1: Right up in front of these guys right now. Another good battle. William Sawalich going to work on Corey Day. That's the battle for the fourth spot as they work their way up the corner.
2: William Sawalich is at a fast Toyota all afternoon here at Nashville Super Speedway. He is trying to battle Corey Day for fourth. And Ross, Joey, I want to ask you guys, we saw Austin Hill drop all the way back to 15th. When you get in a free fall in the pack like that, Ross, what is that feeling like, knowing that all the cars are going around you on both sides?
3: Chaotic. And that scene in Talladega Nights, are those the other cars? That's usually what comes to my mind after the fact when I watch it back. But yeah, you have no grip, so you are just trying to gain control. You've usually pissed off one tire or two tires or all four tires. So you're in a lose-lose situation, and the next guy gets to you, he sees that you're weak. You don't have momentum. He takes a shot to your left rear. Next guy gets to your right rear, and it just snowballs out of control. And we've seen that with Austin Hill.
2: Joey, how do you stop the free fall?
4: Well, I think there's one thing in ticking off the tires, but then there's a driver that's ticked off in there as well. And I think I've seen a little bit of that in that situation. Kyle Larson made some great moves on the restart, went three wide to the top, made up a whole row, and then was able to still be three wide with Austin Hill for a while. And they were close. Larson may have pushed up Austin Hill a little bit, and as soon as Larson got clear of him, Austin Hill entered right on his back bumper into turn one, and they both went and lost a bunch of spots. So keeping your cool in those moments, both of them went way back because everyone got a little bit angry behind the wheel.
2: Let's go to Napa pit reporter Andrew Curlin.
5: Oh, Joey, it's like you're reading Derek Neelan's mind right there, all about keeping your cool. He came over the radio. He said, I know it's early. I know you're mad, but settle in here. That was Derek Neelan's words of wisdom to Austin Hill after that contact and fall through the field for Austin Hill.
2: Nick, William Sawalich is on the move.
0: How about these three young guns battling in turns one and two? William Sawalich just got around Corey Day. Now it's Brent Cruz. It's the future of the sport, Pat, down the back straightaway.
1: Yeah, getting his first taste of the concrete here at the Nashville Super Speedway. He trails Corey Day and Sawalich into turns three and four. Corey Day goes right to the bumper of Sawalich, may be able to take the air away. They're going to be side by side all four.
2: That is a battle for fourth. Corey Day, Dover winner, now has the advantage once again over William Sawalich, but they stay door to door.
0: Corey Day went all the way below the apron, and William Sawalich tried to pin him down there. They're still side by side into turn number one. Sawalich has got some momentum. He'll carry it out of turn two. They're side by side.
1: Good battle between those two. Another good battle down the backstretch. Sammy Smith and Parker Retzlaff locked together. Back up to this one in the middle of three and four. Sawalich still tries to make the advantage, and he's going to get an advantage on four.
2: Coming to 26 to go in stage two. Justin Allgaier leads. William Sawalich now takes that fourth spot. Right behind Corey Day, however, Brent Cruz is on the move.
0: This is fourth, fifth, and sixth. Sawalich goes to the bottom of the racetrack. About a car length advantage over Corey Day. Another car length and a half back to Brent Cruz. They all roar up out of turn number two.
1: Brent Cruz in about 12 car lengths back to Sammy Smith, Parker Reslip, and Sam Mayer. The top three over here just exiting turn number four. Allgaier still up front.
2: Brent Cruz has shown an amazing amount of patience in this race. He started 33rd. He has worked his way up to now battling for a top five spot. And Joey, watching this young driver, the number 19, and seeing what Brent Cruz has been able to do just in his young career. He just turned 18 years old back in March. You know what that's like to be a young 18-year-old in this series.
4: I know what it's like to be driving a Gibbs car at 18 years old as well at Nashville, as Ross was making fun of me back in 2008 or 9. But, yes, it was a long time ago, but that is a lot of pressure on Brent. And Brent is a great driver, fantastic talent, has a super bright future in our sport. We're going to be talking about him for a long, long time. And I think it's just kind of polishing the diamond that's already there, right? We see that he has a ton of talent. It's just about making laps and learning and making some mistakes. And you're going to learn from those and become better and better. And the more he's behind the wheel, that'll happen.
2: Yeah, really impressed with what he's doing. We have 24 laps to go in stage number two. Sam Mayer is the next driver on the move. He's trying to get around Sammy Smith for seventh as Justin Allgaier leads Jesse Love, Carson Quapple, William Sawalich, and Corey Day, your top five.
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2: Welcome back to Nashville Super Speedway, the Sports Illustrated Resorts 250 NASCAR O'Reilly Auto Parts Series race alongside Joey Logano and Ross Chastain. My name's Brad Gilley, covering things in the turns, Nick Yeoman and Pat Patterson. And Pat, we're watching Justin Allgaier out front, but he's not driving away from Jesse Love like Jesse Love drove away from the field in stage one.
1: They're having a good battle right now. Allgaier able to kind of hold serve down here in three and four, down in one and two. It looked like Jesse Love was making up some ground, but Allgaier's going where Jesse Love is. Jesse's trying to find some more grip at the bottom of the racetrack, and they stay about three car lengths apiece.
2: All of this happening with 17 laps to go in stage number two. We'll tell you, Brent Cruz has made his way into the top five, but Nick Yeoman, Corey Day might have something else to say about that.
0: Yeah, Brent Cruz pulled off that pass, and Corey Day has said, I'm not going anywhere. I'm going to make you earn it. Down into turn number one, Corey Day runs the bottom. Brent Cruz, the middle of the racetrack. Cruz, with a little momentum, it's the slightest bit of breathing room, Pat, out of two.
1: They stay about a car length and a half separated from each other. That battle for first and second now coming off of turn number four. Brent Cruz, middle of the racetrack as he works his way through three and four. No change there.
2: Here we go, right on the back bumper of race leader Justin Allgaier's Jesse Love.
0: Jesse Love will not go away. He is the fly in the ointment for Justin Allgaier. They're going to have to navigate some lap traffic. That's Joey Gase right ahead of him. But Pat, they are separated by just a car length down the backstretch.
1: Yeah, here comes Jesse Love to the outside. Now he's going to go to the very bottom. Almost got three wide for a moment. He is tied right tight to that number seven Brandt Chevy. Here comes Love off the corner.
2: Justin Allgaier washes way up the racetrack. Jesse Love will take advantage. 15 to go in stage number two. Allgaier with the advantage. Love to his left rear quarter.
0: Oh, it was a great job by Jesse Love of getting out of the throttle to manifest that run, and it's going to pay off with a lead change. In turns one and two, Jesse Love slides up in front of Justin Allgaier and takes the lead.
1: Yeah, he made it look easy down there in one and two. Now Allgaier will be forced to fight back in three and four, trying to hold on and maybe perhaps get back to the bumper of Jesse Love as they race all four.
2: Jesse Love won the opening stage by leading all of the laps. Now he's back out front. We have 14 to go. And all right, what do you think, Ross? Could Love pull away from Allgaier here in stage two?
3: That was a strong pass by Jesse Love as Justin Allgaier is right back on his back bumper off turn two, but Jesse weathers that storm, gets a car length in between them down the backstretch. That's strong. I did not expect that after watching Justin Allgaier drive from 17th up, take the lead at the beginning of stage two. I did not see Jesse Love driving back by him here coming up to 13 laps to go in stage two.
2: Joey, how much did lap traffic have a factor in that, and how patient do you think Jesse Love was in waiting for it?
4: I mean, there's a little bit of lap traffic that helped present the opportunity to make the pass, but I really thought Jesse Love would be driving away right now. And what I'm seeing is Justin Allgaier has moved his line, and so is Jesse to play defense at this point. They're both playing a bit of a cat-and-mouse game, trying to keep each other close, not being able to get any room. And turns three and four was the challenging point for Justin Allgaier. That's how he got underneath Jesse Love. And now, if the roles are reversed, it looks like it's the other way around us, where Justin Allgaier is actually strong.
2: Nick, they're coming to you.
0: Oh, it's a great point by Joey. Justin Allgaier, the veteran, now starting to search around the racetrack and find out, okay, where is my car? Maybe strong. Didn't have a very good corner there, though. Jesse Love opens it up to two car lengths.
1: Yeah, two and a half car lengths, call it, midway down the backstretch into turn three to go. Allgaier looks a little bit inside driver's left on Love. Love is going to have to make a decision here real quick off four.
2: Coming up on the lap traffic of Dawson Cram right now. Justin Allgaier, one car length off the back bumper of Jesse Love. Let's see if Allgaier can take advantage.
0: Right in the tire tracks, Jesse Love goes to the bottom of the racetrack, and they will both clear that lap car of Dawson Cram. Now Justin Allgaier stays in the tire tracks out of turn number two. It's still about a one car length disadvantage.
1: Now they'll call it that midway down the back stretch. Here comes Allgaier once again, looking to see what Jesse's going to do this time. Jesse stays right in the middle of the racetrack. Allgaier able to get right to his bumper all four.
2: Justin Allgaier trying to take advantage. He looks about a half a lane lower than Jesse Love. About a car length of difference between our two leaders, back to one.
0: And they're going to have a couple laps here to try to battle without catching lap traffic. Next car they'll catch is Cletus McFarland. And Justin Allgaier's right on the back bumper. Got to within a half a car length. They are racing, Pat, out of two.
1: Yep, it stays about a half a car length. Again, midway down the back stretch. They are going to catch LeVar Scott and more lap traffic up ahead. Jesse Love's going to have to make some quick decisions here. Allgaier is right there ready to pounce all four.
2: About to get busy in front of our leaders right now. Nine laps to go here in stage number two. Two car lengths the advantage for Jesse Love.
0: Fascinating to watch both of those cars run the top side of the racetrack in turns three and four. Allgaier's going to the bottom in turn number one because the lane is open. Jesse Love gives him the bottom, but Allgaier doesn't have the forward bite off of two.
1: Not quite able to take advantage now. They're going to catch Cletus McFarland in turn number three. Here comes Love. He lets his car go up the racetrack. Allgaier will follow him now. Both of those are going to close in on some slower lap traffic really quick.
2: Cletus McFarland running one lap down after his spin at the end of stage number one. Right now, Jesse Love coming to the back bumper of his teammate.
0: And here goes Cletus. lead is McFarland into turn number one. He'll stay to the bottom of the racetrack. Jesse Love will try to rip around the top and get around Cletus. He'll pull it off, and he's going to bring Justin Allgaier with him.
1: Cletus does a nice job of holding his line. That battle for the lead continues a car length and a half. Here goes Allgaier. Jesse Love going to work around Lamar Scott off of the corner. Allgaier looks to the bottom of the racetrack.
2: Best part about this is they're able to move up the racetrack. Jesse Love was moving about two-thirds of the way up the racetrack, and Justin Allgaier running a lane below, but they've got more lap traffic in one.
0: Yep, plenty of racetrack for the leaders to move to get around the lap traffic. Plenty of racetrack for the lap traffic to try to get out of the way. They are still glued together down the backstretch. Pat, it's just one car length for Jesse Love.
1: Here they go down the midway down the backstretch. Again, a car length separate first and second. Allgaier dogging the number two driver as hard as he can. Once again, shows him the nose. Off of turn four.
2: Six laps to go in stage number two. Justin Allgaier right on the rear deck lid of race leader Jesse Love. Coming up on more lap traffic, David Starr is next.
0: Justin Allgaier is just waiting for one mistake from Jesse Love or one lap car to hold him up, and he's going to be there to pounce. But Jesse Love has not made a mistake, Pat, over the last 10 or 15 laps.
1: David Starr moves out of the way. He does a nice job. A blicky up in front on the outside of Love. Here comes Allgaier now. He sees the opening. Bottom of the racetrack. Allgaier's got an opportunity off four. Can he make it work?
2: Allgaier down on the yellow line. Jesse Love midway up the racetrack. Now, Allgaier to his left rear quarter panel. We've got five to go in stage two.
0: Allgaier drove it in really deep into turn number three. He'll do it again in turn number one, and he'll slide up in front of Jesse Love. We've got another lead change. Allgaier out front. Jesse Love fights back out of turn two.
1: Jesse Love going to cross him over now and try to get back to the lead off of turn number two into three. He goes. Move Jesse Love back up to the top spot. Allgaier not able to keep his car at the bottom of the racetrack, but it's not over yet.
2: Jesse Love appeared to drive right past Justin Allgaier. He went way deep into the corner, though. Had to back it off. Almost gets to the outside wall as they still fight for the lead.
0: This is phenomenal stuff in the Music City. Justin Allgaier bangs the drum, gets to the inside of turn number one. He's got about two car lengths over Jesse Love. Love's got the momentum, though, off of turn two.
1: They're going to catch Garrett Smithley here in turn number four. Allgaier goes down, throws the block on Jesse Love. He gets position bottom of the racetrack. Love follows in his tire tracks. Allgaier slips up a little off of turn number four.
2: Justin Allgaier washes up the track. Jesse Love does the same, however. Now Justin Allgaier enjoys about a car length and a half advantage.
0: Back into turn number one. Justin Allgaier's been moving up the racetrack the last couple laps, but Jesse Love continues to run about a groove higher. Pat, let's do this all night. Allgaier with the lead. Love stalking him down the backstretch.
1: Boy, this is concrete battling right here is what it is, and Love's got a taste of this concrete, same as Allgaier does. Allgaier now half a car length ahead of Love. Love working the top side of the racetrack all four.
2: Two laps to go in stage number two. Justin Allgaier leads this race. Jesse Love, stage one winner. He's got two car lengths if he wants to catch him.
0: And again, no threat from Carson Quapel, who runs in third. William Sawalich is fourth, and Brent Cruz is fifth. Everybody's watching the front two. Justin Allgaier trying to navigate some more lap traffic off of turn two.
1: That's Ryan Ellis. And that could give an opportunity for Jesse Love. Love now gets right to the bumper of Allgaier. Love got locked out there, could not play, had no room to work at all. And well, here's Allgaier sliding up the racetrack. That's going to open the door for Love again.
2: Justin Allgaier had to get out of the gas. Jesse Love drives underneath him. Allgaier almost hits his right door. Allgaier with the advantage with one to go in stage two.
0: A lot of side drafting down the front straightaway. They are side by side into turn number one. Jesse Love's car chases up the racetrack. I don't know how he didn't take out Allgaier. They get single file off of turn two. Justin Allgaier, race leader.
1: You think we're racing to the end of this one in a Gibson guitar. Allgaier doing everything he can. He's got an advantage over Love now as he fires it up off of turn four, looking for that green and white checkered flag.
2: Justin Allgaier can exhale as he comes to the green and white checkered flag and wins stage number two. Jesse Love will come home second. Carson Quapel third. Fourth, William Sawalich. Brent Cruz fifth. Corey Day sixth. Sam Mayer 7th, 8th, Parker Retzloff, Kyle Larson 9th, Ryan Sieg, the final driver to actually get a stage point here in stage number 2 in the Nashville Super Speedway Sports Illustrated Resorts 250. Guys, that was as much fun watching you two watch that battle as it was watching the battle.
3: That was wild. It felt like that was the end of the race. Slide job after slide job, and to cap it off into turn 1, Jesse Love inside of Justin Allgaier on the last lap, Joey. He could have easily just taken him out. I cannot believe the two cars' right front fender is clean.
4: Well, they both did a fantastic job driving these race cars, and it was fun because they're so equally matched. As soon as one got out front, the trailing car was like, oh, I see what you're doing. I'll adapt. And boom, that car was faster. And they kept going back and forth, working through lap traffic. And the part that got the both of us, I think, was watching them go into turn one side by side, knowing that Jesse wanted to pull the slide job, and Justin Allgaier is on the top saying, I don't think so, buddy, and followed him down to the bottom of the racetrack. They both drove in way too hard, sliding up. I thought they were wrecked. That was so much fun to watch.
2: That was so much fun to watch. So much fun to watch you guys as well. When we come back, we will have stage two pit stops from Nashville Super Speedway.
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2: Back at Nashville Super Speedway alongside Joey Logano and Ross Chastain. My name is Brad Gilley. Pit road is open as the field is midway down the back straightaway. We saw those two drivers get it done on the racetrack. Now it's the opportunity for their pit crews to get it done as well, as we'll have another round of pit stops. This will be the second time we have come down pit road here in the Sports Illustrated Resorts 250. And, whew, man, I'm still trying to catch my breath, guys.
4: Yeah, we are too. It was so much fun to watch these guys. They were completely out of control, racing each other for the win of the stage, and now they're going to race each other on a pit road.
2: All right, let's go down to Napa Auto Parts pit reporter Heather DeBow.
18: And Brent Cruz saying he's super free to start the run and built tight center, but he would like an adjustment to tighten up. Carson Quappel, much better this run, he said. He's a little loose off and needs more front turn. Also in, Sam Mary said he's tight to fire off and continue to just be too free. So that team going to work on four Goodyear tires. And the front tire changer goes down, so they're going to have a slow stop here. Andrew Curlin.
5: Heather, what a great battle for the lead. Race leader Justin Allgaier is in. He was losing a little bit of rear grip overall. He wants help on the front turn. Jesse Love is also in. He said, Justin seemed looser than I was. He had a little bit of a vibration getting into the corner. They're going to tighten him up on air. And Parker Retzlaff also worked his way up to eighth on a backup engine. He's building a little bit free on entry.
2: And the race off pit road is won by Carson Quappel. Carson Quappel comes off pit road second, followed by William Sawalich, then Brent Cruz. Justin Allgaier losing a handful of spots. He drops four. Corey Day comes out next, followed by Brandon Jones and Kyle Larson.
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2: 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Jesse Love will restart as the leader. Carson Quapel runs second. Third is William Sawalich. Fourth, Brent Cruz. Fifth, Justin Allgaier. Corey Day, sixth. Seventh, Brandon Jones. Kyle Larson, 8th. 9th, Sam Mayer. Sammy Smith is 10th.
3: Taylor Gray will choose from the 11th position with Sheldon Creed, 12th. 13th is Parker Retzloff. 14th, Anthony Alfredo. Austin Hill will choose from 15th, back further than he was earlier in the race. Harrison Burton in 16th. 17th is Ryan Sieg. 18th, Dean Thompson. Jeremy Clements is 19th. And Jeb Burton is currently 20th, pending a pit road violation.
2: Yeah, Jeb's going to have to go to the back. Interference, actually, with another pit stall. We have two Napa pit reporters, Heather DeBoe and Andrew Curlin. Safety starts underneath. Napa has the undercar solutions you need to stop issues, go further with repairs, and grow your shop. 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Andrew Curlin.
5: Yeah, Brad, before that round of pit stops, Kyle Larson came into his stall in the ninth spot. That's where he wound up in stage number two. And we heard about all that chaotic action with him and Austin Hill getting jumbled up there. Kyle kind of got stuck. He said, "I am super loose." So this was a great opportunity for Marty Lindley to adjust on Kyle's number 88 and get him back out on that racetrack, hopefully faster and up to team's expectations in this final stage.
2: Field coming to one to go. We're going to restart with 89 to go in this race. And Joey, while the field is going to go back around, I want to ask you about something that you announced last week. You and your wife, Brittany, have expanded your family.
4: Yeah, we've added a couple more. And my wife and I, you know, our foundation, the Joey Logano Foundation, for years has always supported foster care. And, you know, we've worked with some great organizations, met some incredible people, great, incredible kids. And eventually, if you talk the talk, you got to walk the walk. And we've always talked about doing it and just always kept saying we weren't ready. And to be honest with you, we're still not ready. But sometimes you just got to go do it. And I think anyone listening that has kids realize that you're never ready for kids. And but, you know, we have the opportunity to impact, you know, a couple kids' lives in ways that, you know, they would never have before, right? These kids are just born into a situation that was not of their own doing. And we wanted to help where we could. And it's been so heartwarming to see my biological kids, accept them, teach them, and see them just grow so quickly in our home already in a month or so's time. So it's been a really special time, and hopefully we can encourage other people to do it, because there's way more kids in the foster care system than there is homes, unfortunately.
2: Well, it's wonderful what you guys have done. We'll talk more about that and how we can help as well. So we appreciate that. We're about to get this restart underway. The field is going to head through the Echo Park Automotive restart zone. Every car, happy owner. Echo Park Automotive, the Ford Mustang Dark Horse, peels off the racetrack and back onto pit road. Jesse Love, the race leader, the control car on the inside to his outside. Carson Quapple has a look at the front row. They are going to stay door to door, but the big push is coming from the inside.
0: Oh, and a big move is coming from Justin Allgaier from fifth. He went below the apron trying to take third away from William Sawalich. In fact, Allgaier's got such a good charge, he's going to roar to second down the back straightaway.
1: Wow, what a move by driver number seven all the way up to that second spot. Carson Quapple locked onto his bumper now, but it's the two car, Jesse Love, pulling the train through three and four.
2: Jesse Love leading Justin Allgaier. The battle is for third. Brent Cruz, he started 33rd. Now he runs in third. He gets around Carson Quapple. Couple of cars behind them, William Sawalich going under Corey Day.
0: Yep, Corey Day is right there to the outside, gets around William Sawalich. Sawalich has to check up. Brandon Jones tries to roar to his outside. They'll all try to get single file down the backstretch.
1: Kyle Larson going to work on Jones now. He's trying to get a spot into turn number three. Meanwhile, up front, separation first to second, only about five car lengths. They are really racing behind Allgaier and the rest.
2: Whoa, Kyle Larson got way loose as Brandon Jones was going around his outside. And Ross, I don't know how Larson hung onto that car.
3: Marty Lindley, his crew chief, has been around a long time, and he knows if Kyle Larson says he's loose, he is loose, and it's just proved itself again right there. Even after Marty had another shot to work on it, Kyle Larson very loose underneath another car off turn four.
2: What a nervous moment, Joey. How'd he hang on to it and keep going after that?
4: Talent. Pure talent. He hung on to that one. He obviously did not tighten him up enough. And you know, that's one thing when you don't work with the same driver over and over again, you wonder, I'm loose. Well, how loose? Well, you may have some number systems that try to, you know, add up to something, but how do you really know unless you work with that driver every single week? And that's just part of that car, right, that's out there. That 88 has a rotating driver list, and that's what happens.
2: Pat Patterson, Brent Cruz is on the move.
1: Yeah, he's ready to go. Brent Cruz challenging Justin Allgaier side by side, door to door. Allgaier to the outside, Cruz to the inside. That battle for second, Allgaier fights back off the corner.
2: Allgaier made a big move on the restart. He went from fifth to second. Now he's being challenged, but he's not going to give it up easy. Justin Allgaier, the advantage on the outside.
0: Yeah, regained all of those spots that he lost on pit lane, but now he's got to fend off the challenge from one of the bright young talents in this sport, Brent Cruz, right there to the bottom of the racetrack. They're side by side. Allgaier noses ahead at a two.
1: Just a half a car length he has on Brent Cruz. Cruz at the bottom of the racetrack in turn three. Allgaier to the outside. Quapple looking on at these two. Now Brent Cruz gets a little loose on the bottom. Allgaier takes advantage.
2: Final stage of the race. We have 84 laps to go. They will have to come down pit road. Now we've got a battle behind him. Corey Day drives under Carson Quapple for fourth.
0: Big challenge for the fourth position. Corey Day saw Carson Quapple get a little sideways out of four. He'll take advantage. Corey Day, two wins on the season. He's into the fourth spot.
1: And Sawalich will go to work on Carson Quapple as well. He was right there on the bumper. Had a little bit of an opportunity in one and two. Backed it down and now goes single file into the corner. Meanwhile, that battle for second is not over. Here comes once again Allgaier on the outside.
2: On the outside of Brent Cruz, who draws to his door. They are even at the start-finish line and back into one.
0: Allgaier's car looked a little unstable exiting turn number four. That opened the door for Brent Cruz. Allgaier settles it down to the apex of turns one and two. In fact, the momentum is so strong, he'll clear Cruz out of two.
1: Allgaier holds that 19 down just enough so he can slide up in front, gets that position back to second. He goes. Corey Day trying to close in on Brent Cruz midway through three and four.
2: Man, we got a three-car battle for fifth right now. Carson Quapple has it. William Sawalich and his Joe Gibbs Racing teammate Brandon Jones want to take it away right on the rear deck. of Quaffle. Here comes Sawalik.
0: Let's go ahead and throw Sam Mayer into the mix as well, as this is about a four-car battle for the fifth position. Carson Quaffle has it. Then it's Sawalik. Then it's Jones. Jones is Mears, filled up with Mayer down the backstretch.
1: And they'll try to sort it out. Brandon Jones now on the inside of that trio, racing into turn number three. Mayer to the outside. Sawalik working on Quaffle, and the battle for second settles down off the corner.
2: And as they come off the corner, we're going to have 81 laps to go. Let's follow this battle for fifth right now. Sawalik now has drawn even with Carson Quaffle. Sam Mayer's coming to the party.
0: Sam Mayer had one whale of a charge down the front straightaway. Problem was Quaffle and Sawalik were side by side, and Mayer didn't have anywhere to go. Now he'll get to the inside of Quaffle off of two.
1: They get side by side with each other just momentarily. Sawalik in front of that group down to the bottom of the racetrack. Mayer puts Quaffle back a spot. Jones now trying to take advantage as well.
2: Carson Quaffle right now is just backsliding. He restarted on the front row and he's dropping back. Battle for second continues into turn number one. But first, we go down to pit road with Napa pit reporter Andrew Curlin.
5: Jesse Love just came over the radio pretty upset. He said, guys, you got to check the wheels. He might have a right rear loose wheel. The team is getting ready in case Jesse needs to come down pit road.
2: Man, I just saw the devastation on your faces, Joey and Ross. That's got to be the last thing you want to hear in the final stage, under green, leading the race.
4: As the leader, you just said it, as the leader, hearing that. And you just hope maybe it's not that bad. Maybe it won't get too bad. Maybe you can hang on to it for a while and get to where you're in that green flag cycle window, right? You pit right now, you're going to have to pit again. This is too soon. You got to try to make it to where the window opens. And you can cross your fingers and say your prayer and hope it stays on there at the moment.
2: Yeah, we've got 79 laps to go in this race. Probably about another 9 or 10 before we get to that window. Want to catch up with Kyle Larson real quick. He backslid to 15th. He's worked his way back up to 13th. He's still trying to be on the charge. But now with 78 laps to go, Jesse Love leads Brent Cruz, Justin Allgaier, Corey Day, and William Sawalik.
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5: Yeah, Jesse Love and his team were going back and forth. 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
2: Welcome back to Nashville Super Speedway alongside Joey Logano and Ross Chastain. My name is Brad Gilley. Guys, I'd love to talk about saving 22 cents at Shell or drinking Busch Light Country, but we got another battle for the lead going into one.
0: It is a good one. It is Jesse Love, this tense moment, trying to feel out that car with a potential loose wheel, but he's got company. Here comes Brent Cruz, Pat, down the back stretch.
1: Yeah, Cruz is going to close in here in turn number three, going to get right to his bumper. Jesse Love's going to have to get that problem either out of his head or go get it fixed, one or the other. He's about to lose the lead. Here comes Cruz off four.
2: Jesse Love moves up a groove on the racetrack. Brent Cruz is capitalizing now. One car length off the back bumper. 71 to go in the race.
0: They're drafting into turn number one. Jesse Love to the bottom of the racetrack. Brent Cruz took a wider entrance into the corner, and it's going to allow him to scoot on the bottom lane and pull to within a half a car length out of two.
1: Yeah, Love almost invited him to go to the bottom there. Brent Cruz just stayed right in his tire track. Into turn three to go. Love to the bottom of the racetrack, tries to paint the line with that left front wheel, can't hold the car down. Cruz is going to get right to his bumper again.
2: Brent Cruz able to stay right there at the bottom of the racetrack, and that capitalized. Cruz now drives to the outside of Jesse Love.
0: Boy, those two were guessing what lines they wanted to take down the front straightaway. They'll sort it out into turn number one, and the former going side by side. What a move by Brent Cruz. Power move around the outside. Pat, we've got a new leader.
1: Brand new leader down the backstretch here. Brent Cruz moves in front of Jesse Love. Allgaier a long way back in third. Here's Cruz midway through three and four. That number 19 car has got to the top of the leaderboard here.
2: Now that Jesse Love has lost the lead, is he going to come to pit road? Joey Logano, what did you see out there on the racetrack?
4: Exactly. That's what I'm thinking right now. If you're Jesse Love, keep Brent Cruz in sight. If you can keep him within a second or two, you got to get another five laps or so to get to that window, maybe a little bit sooner to try to get that point. So you only have to make one pit stop here. So he's close. Keep him close. Short pit him and hope it goes green.
2: Yeah, 69 laps to go, coming to 68 laps to go. Brent Cruz has driven away now from Jesse Love. So now we have an opportunity. Joey, you walk in here with your number 22 cents hat with the Shell Pennzoil Ford Mustang this weekend. 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
4: 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And Jesse Love's coming on the pit road.
2: Yeah, and we like you, by the way, because we can save 22 cents a gallon. So there we go. All right, so Jesse Love is giving it up right now, but he is now within a window, just on the edge of it, Andrew Curlin. He's coming to you.
5: That's exactly right, Brad. It is just on the edge of the fuel window. This was semi-planned. They were counting Jesse down by the laps. 3, 2, 1 laps, and now they're pitting. They had that loose wheel on the right rear, and they're a little bit slow to get that right rear tire off. Jesse is still sitting there. They still have not gotten the tire. Now they have. So a really lengthy pit stop for Jesse Love. This is going to cost him a lot of time when he gets back on track.
2: Man, that insult to injury, that is really tough for Jesse Love. So we'll follow him when he gets back on track. The Pat Patterson right now, we need to follow a battle for the second spot coming toward you.
1: Yeah, watching Justin Allgaier now work his way into 3 and 4. And right behind him, Corey Day has closed in. Allgaier's car works up to the top of the racetrack. Corey Day is right there to battle for the second spot.
2: All right, as they come down the front straightaway, we just watched the replay of what happened with Jesse Love. Guys, it was an extended pit stop, but what did you see, Ross?
3: Well, with these O'Reilly Series cars and five studs, five lug nuts have to be tightened to have the wheel tight. Whenever you have a loose wheel, that steel wheel will start to walk on those studs and mess up those threads. So Danny Stockman made the call on both rear tires on the rear drive plates to put wheel spacers and extend the wheels out wider to try to get those lug nuts into the fresh threads that weren't messed up by the loose wheel.
2: How much does that change the handling of the race car, Joey?
4: I doubt it'll change it much, but it really is just preventing another loose wheel, right? If all those threads are boogered up and you can't get the lug nuts tight, you're going to have another loose wheel, and it's going to keep happening all night long. Got to fix it while you can. Take the time to do it now. and just hope there's some cautions where you can make it work. But right now, he doesn't want a caution either because he needs the green flag cycle to happen and then a caution to where he can put his last set on.
2: Yeah, he definitely needs some help. Brent Cruz leads this race. We have 64 to go, but we talked about that battle for second. Justin Allgaier has it. Nick Corriday wants it.
0: Corriday's just been stalking Justin Allgaier over the last several laps. Allgaier has been bad. That car planted in the middle of the racetrack. Takes a wide angle exiting turn number two. About two car lengths the advantage over Corriday.
1: Yeah, Corriday got showing a lot of patience here, trying to get to the bumper of that number seven car as they race into turn number three, bottom of the racetrack. That's where Allgaier goes. Corriday right in his tire tracks all four.
2: Brent Cruz is leading the way now, 2.5 seconds ahead of Justin Allgaier. Then it's Corriday, William Sawalic. Sam Mayer also appears to be on the move.
0: Yep, Sam Mayer has been very, very strong tonight, coming from the back of the pack, and now he's trying to run down William Sawalic. Mayer's car, Pat, has been able to move left and right all night. I think he's got a good car tonight.
1: Yep, Sam Mayer trying to close in on Sawalic midway down the back stretch. They go into turn at number three. Meanwhile, that battle up in front of them tightens up a little bit more. Corriday, as Allgaier, is going to have to work some lap traffic.
2: This time by, we've got 61 laps to go here in the Sports Illustrated Resorts 250 at Nashville Super Speedway. Brent Cruz leads Justin Allgaier, Corriday, William Sawalic, Sam Mayer, your top five.
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2: Jesse Love is running one lap down. 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We've got 59 to go here at Nashville Super Speedway. 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
2: Brent Cruz continues to lead here at Nashville Super Speedway with 56 laps to go. 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
2: Welcome back to Nashville Super Speedway. Brad Gilley, and we have a true treat. A couple of Nashville winners here in Ross Chastain, 2023 Cup Series winner. Joey Logano, the 2024 Cup winner and 2009 O'Reilly winner. Covering the action in the turns, Nick Yeoman and Pat Patterson. Our Napa pit reporters are Heather DeBow and Andrew Curlin. So far, we've had only two cautions in this race for stage breaks. Four different leaders. Jesse Love has led the most laps. He is now one lap down after having to pit out of cycle because of a loose wheel. He will not have to pit again, assuming this race stays green, and he'll have to hope that everyone does pit soon so he can get back on the lead lap. Justin Allgaier's led 30 laps. Brent Cruz has now been out front for 16 laps as we now have 54 to go in this race. And you know, Ross, we talk about Joey's great sponsor at Shell. Save 22 cents on race day. At this rate, the way this is going, we got plenty of time for some Bush Light Country a little bit later on as well.
3: It's a school night, Brad. Come on. We got to go to work
2: Saturday.
3: Tomorrow.
2: Oh, y'all do.
3: Yeah.
2: Oh, I said we. I was talking about me and Laura Beth and the rest.
3: So do y'all. Y'all going to be bright-eyed, bushy-tailed in the morning. Come on. Let's be up and at them in the morning, ready for the race. Look, as we get going deeper into stage three here, I see cars evolving. I see cars starting to move around. Some left front brake rotor glow into turn three from time to time. Like, these are rally cars. It's not a given that these brakes will stay under these cars as we go through the end of this stage to the green flag stop, like Jesse Love is waiting on the rest of the field to do. So, a lot of maybe pedals starting to travel, Joey. You got to manage that as a driver, and you hope your crew chief gave you enough cooling, enough opening in that nose, if they have any opening. To try to make it.
4: Absolutely. This is the long run type of race. This whole race has been just caution free up to this moment, really outside of the stages. And now we're going to see some of the strategy stuff play out. Right now, Brent Cruz, the bright young talent that he is looking really, really good at 3 second or so lead. And so if you're Justin Allgaier or Corey Day, you're starting to look at, okay, can we short pit him a lap or two? How many do we got to short pit him? Well, you're 3.2 seconds back now. You're going to have to short pit him a lot to jump him. I don't think you're going to. So you may just play the opposite of what the leader's doing to try to gain an advantage at some point, maybe a late race caution or something like that where you might have a little newer tire. I'd be looking to say, do something different than the 19 because you can't beat them the way it's going on right now.
2: Yeah, that is very true. Kyle Larson, we documented on the restart when we came into stage three. He actually got shipped back after the field went around him. He's working his way back up through the field, found his way back up into the top 10, and Nick Yeoman, he is trying to take away the A spot from Carson Quapple.
0: A lot of traffic as Quapple's going to keep his car to the inside, but Kyle Larson's got such a strong run into turn number one, he'll nose ahead and try to make that pass. Quapple comes back on the inside. Pat, they're side by side at a turn two.
1: Now they're going to race side by side down the back stretch. Quapple to the outside as they go into turn three. Larson down on the bottom of the racetrack as they work away. Larson up the top side of the racetrack. They stay locked together off turn four.
2: Off of turn number four, Larson trying to work his way back up through the field. We have 49 laps to go. Joey, you just had a good observation about when we might see the cars come in for green flag stops.
4: Yeah, typically one of the fastest ways to run these green flag cycles is a split it right down the center. And that's about 45 laps to go or so. Now you're going to have some guys that short pit it. That's going to be right about now, right? Right now you got a 4-lap short pit. Maybe some teams are going to start thinking about pitting. They got 2 sets left, I believe. So this would be 1 set, and they'll still have an emergency set, if you will, or a late race caution set. So I've been looking for green flag cycles to start here fairly soon.
2: And how much do you need a clean racetrack? What is your spotter telling you right now about, if nothing else, trying to give you a heads up? It's not like you're on some secret strategy right now.
3: It's the thing I ask Brandon McSwain and our group at Trackhouse to please find the lap to pit to put me in the cleanest spot. I want cars on older tires right behind me, and I want to have at least some straightaway in front of me where I can turn in the corner on those new tires and use it. It's been the key to success when we hit it right. It's so hard to predict, Joey. We have tools. We have all these things that give you a roundabout spot, but 1 lap difference, you just miss your entry of 3 on that last in lap, and you slide up. Somebody else gets through a corner better than they expect, than the tool predicts, and you pop out right behind somebody on equal tires, and you're like, oh, I'm stuck. So, it's definitely, if we could predict that better, and whoever predicts that right tonight, I'm not saying they're going to jump Brent Cruz as he continues to put down the fastest laps on track, but that will be key for shuffling spots as our first car to hit pit road is the 8 of Sammy Smith.
2: And Sammy Smith brings his car down to pit road. He is going to make his way all the way down to Andrew Curlin.
5: Sammy Smith, it's a long way down for him down here on pit road, but checking my notes, he was tight on the top, a little bit of loose off on corner exit. Now he sees the attention of his crew. They're going to go to the right side of his machine. It's going to be a 4-tire stop for Sammy Smith. Smith here on Pit Road.
2: Got more cars coming onto Pit Road now that the cycle is open. Looks like that is Carson Quaffle taking his Junior Motorsports Chevrolet in. And we also have Parker Retzloff, Heather DeBow.
7: And Carson saying he's just too loose all around, needs rear lateral grip on the one. They're going to work on the right side. They're going to do a track bar adjustment. Four tires and Sunoco fuel. Andrew.
5: Parker Retzloff is in. He lost a little bit of ground after making his way into the top 10 in stage number two. He sees the attention of his crew. Pretty quiet on the radio. Team was giving him updates on pace. They seem to be happy with everything. It's going to be a four-tire stop for Parker Retzloff. Heather, who do you have?
7: Taylor Gray's making his way. He told his crew chief, Jason Ratcliffe, he's just a little bit too free now. He's sliding into his pit box. At the moment, the team going to work on that right side of the 54. They're going to do four tires and Sunoco fuel and a tear-off, as well as a track bar adjustment here.
2: All right, so also coming in, we see Anthony Alfredo. Jeff Burton has come in. Brennan Poole. Here comes Justin Allgaier now. He's led 30 laps of this race. Justin Allgaier running second now, and he is going to go all the way this race. Justin Allgaier running second now, and he is going to go all the way down to the end of pit road. That's where we are going to find our Napa Auto Parts favorite.

0: really good to start this run, better than I've been all night for Corey Day. Andrew.
1: Kyle Larson is making his way onto pit road here. The crew's waving the sign. He came over the radio, said, "I need more grip." That was the only feedback from Kyle Larson, who was wrecking loose that last time by. So an improvement for him. Crew's on the right side of his machine. They're making a track bar adjustment to help Kyle in this final segment and stage and run of this stage number three. Heather.
0: And Brandon Jones also in, telling his team he's looser on entry there. He said he's better in 3 and 4 than 1 and 2. Slid a bit too far on his stop. That's been a problem here for him tonight. They told him the last two that he needed to stop shorter, but once again misses mark by just a bit. The team finishing up on the left side, having some trouble on that left front again. Finally finishing up the right front and sending Brandon Jones on his way.
2: All right, so Brandon Jones pulls his Toyota GR Supra out of his pit box. He'll make his way back out on the track. Right now, Austin Hill is leading this race. Austin Hill, Ryan Sieg, Rajah Caruth, Kyle Sieg, Leland Honeyman, and Patrick Starpoli have yet to pit. When things cycle back, Brent Cruz will once again remain the leader on the racetrack. Brandon Jones on the scoreboard being shown in front of him, but Brandon Jones had actually crossed the start-finish line on pit road. So we have Rajah Caruth now coming in now. He's driving the Jordan Anderson Motorsports number 32 HendrickCars.com Chevrolet. Had a shot at winning that Truck Series race last night. Finished runner-up and looking for something big to happen here tonight as Rajah Caruth comes in. Now we see Austin Hill peel off. David Starr comes off. David Starr is running several laps down here in this race. That'll cycle the lead to Ryan Sieg, and we'll go to Andrew Curler.
1: Austin Hill has made his way in. It's going to be a four-tire and fuel stop here on lap 149. He's at the attention of his crew. He said, "I'm sliding the rears on entry and exit." So that means he is too loose overall. They're going to make a quick track bar adjustment on Austin Hill, who's one of the last drivers to pit here on this green flag sequence, guys.
2: All right, so right now we have 39 laps to go. Brent Cruz will cycle back as the leader once we see Ryan Sieg and Patrick Starpoli on pit road.
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2: 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Justin Allgaier runs second. William Sawalich is third. Where did Jesse Love wind up after having to pit early? Well, we'll give you a rundown when we come back to Nashville Super Speedway. 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
2: Welcome back to Nashville Super Speedway. We'll give you a rundown, but we got some positions potentially swapping here in the top five as Corey Day and Sam

0: Mayer are battling down the back straightaway.
1: Watching those two go at each other down the back straightaway, trying to get something done. Mayer, move him up a spot. Now he slides up the racetrack. Larson comes back on a Corey Day underneath.
0: Corey Day is going to try and cross him over. He'll draw to the inside now of Sam Mayer. Sam Mayer tries to drive him down to the apron, though.
2: This is the battle for the fourth position. Corey Day, Sam Mayer. Boy, you might be able to swipe a credit card between those two. They are making those elbows plenty wide. Sam Mayer, though, rockets out of turn two, and he takes that spot.
1: Big advantage on the outside coming off the corner there. Mayer has moved up a spot. And don't look now, but Justin Allgaier has really closed the distance on Brent Cruz.
0: Justin Allgaier is 1 second behind Brent Cruz on the last lap. Cruz is stuck behind lap traffic right now. Still 1 second the advantage for Cruz into one.
2: Brent Cruz is stuck in a ton of lap traffic. It's Austin Green, the car he's trying to get around down the back straightaway. That is allowing Allgaier to inch his way forward. Pat, down the back stretch.
1: Yeah, Cruz still hasn't got around Green to the outside. Finally, he makes that move. Allgaier gets within 10, 12 car lengths now of the leader as they race all four.
0: All right, we got to pay off where Jesse Love is running in this race, and we'll do that with a full fair, or with a top 20 rundown, rather, as Jesse Love led the bulk of the laps here. He had to pit early because of a loose wheel. Brent Cruz is leading here at Nashville with 31 laps to go. Justin Allgaier runs second. Third is William Sawalich. Sam Mayer is fourth. Fifth is Corey Day. Brandon Jones, sixth. Carson Quapple, seventh. Taylor Gray got around Kyle Larson for eighth. Dropped Larson back to ninth. And Mason Maggio runs in tenth.
3: Sammy Smith is 11th with Parker Retzlav in 12th. 13th is Austin Hill. 14th, Jesse Love after pitting as early as he could with that loose wheel. 15th is Ryan Sieg. Dean Thompson runs in 16th. Sheldon Creed, 17th. 18th, Anthony Alfredo. 19th, Harrison Burton. And Jeremy Clements rounds out the top 20.
0: The field effectively has about a 28-lap advantage on tires over Jesse Love. That's the bad news. The good news is Jesse Love is back on the lead lap, and we still have 30 laps to go in this race. Anything can happen, guys.
4: Oh, plenty of things can happen for sure. And the race for the lead is pretty close. Only 7/10 of a second separates Brent Cruz and Justin Allgaier as they work through traffic. There's no more cars between the two of them. There was three or four cars in between the two of them. Justin did a good job closing that gap. Remember, he had a pretty good lead. Cruz had a big lead before that pit stop. And the 17 getting on pit road, the pit stop itself, off pit road, those details, the things that Justin Allgaier has been doing for a long, long time now, he's able to take advantage of that, close that gap up, and now the race is on. He can see him, he can go after him.
3: And go back to your memory, Joey, these O'Reilly Series cars, you've got air pressure and inner and outer tires. You've got track bar. You've got rear wedge. So you have a lot more opportunity for Andrew Overstreet, crew chief on that 7 car, that bright orange Brandt Professional Agriculture Chevy, for him to work on things that he can do on that pit stop in the notebook that Justin Allgaier has. Justin Allgaier has probably ran more races at Nashville Super Speedway than Brent Cruz has ran in his entire O'Reilly Series career.
4: That was amazing. I think you're right. I mean, you nailed the sponsor better than Justin can nail a sponsor. That was incredible.
0: Oh, we got a spin. Cletus McFarland
1: turns it around, going into the pit road. No caution. McFarland gets his car going again, gets it turned around, now pointed in the right direction. The world's okay again.
0: And Cletus McFarland does come down pit road. He was actually posted for a penalty, so he was coming in for another time under green. He is going to have to make, well, now we'll call it that slower trip down pit road, but that's the second time tonight Cletus McFarland has had a save coming off a four.
3: Well, and repping the NASCAR YouTube channel inside of his car for his onboard camera, it's like it's buffering, Joey. It's just spinning slowly.
0: We just wanted to, he wanted to get the whole 360 view of what's happening here at Nashville Super Speedway. Nick, I want to ask you and your eagle eye, we were just talking about Justin Allgaier catching Brent Cruz. What does the eye test tell you?
2: Well, sorry, I'm like sharing and subscribing to that NASCAR YouTube channel at the moment. It was a great save there by Cletus McFarland. But as for that battle for the race lead, right now, I think Justin Allgaier is inching his way forward. Joey and Ross pointed out, not a lot of lap crap to deal with, and as they both rocket up off of turn number two, Brad, the disadvantage for Allgaier is down to about four car lengths.
0: Hi, Pat Patterson, what are you observing up front?
1: Same thing. Brent Cruz is doing a great job tonight. The one thing that he doesn't have that guy behind him does have is a lot of experience in these little battles of trying to close these gaps. Allgaier, now as he works through the start-finish lines, he's got it down to, Nick, I would say 15, 20 car lengths, but he is right there.
2: Yeah, it's kind of a rubber band right now. Cruz will stretch out the advantage to about 5 or 6 car lengths. It'll snap back to about 3 or 4. They're midway point of the back straightaway. Pat, headed to you.
1: Again, not a big change between those two as they get into turns 3 and 4, but Brent Cruz is going to have to work through some lap traffic. Justin Allgaier is going to take advantage wherever he can, Brad.
0: All right, here we go. More insult to injury. Post the 33 of Cletus McFarland. This time a commitment line violation. I think his car was going backwards when he had the commitment line violation, but he'll have to come down again. We have 23 to go here at Nashville Super Speedway. Brent Cruz leads Justin Allgaier by just a half a second.
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0: Things are tightening up front between leader Brent Cruz and Justin Allgaier. 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We'll bring you that battle when we come back to Nashville with 21 laps to go. 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
0: Back in Nashville, the fight for the lead is on with 18 to go.
2: It's the battle for the race lead and potentially the race win. Brent Cruz on the bottom trying to take the spot back away from Justin Allgaier. They're door-to-door midway point of the backstretch.
1: Wow, great racing between these two. Door-to-door they go into turn number 3. They've got lap traffic in front. Allgaier on the high side of the racetrack. Brent Cruz on the bottom. They stay locked together all 4.
0: Brent Cruz can just hug that yellow line on the bottom, but Justin Allgaier was trying to stay tight to him. The lap car of Ryan Ellis moves out of the way and lets the leaders race.
2: Ryan Ellis will stay to the bottom of the racetrack. That allows Cruz to run the middle, Allgaier to run the top, and it got tight in turn number 1. That battle rages on out of turn 2. Give it to Allgaier down the backstretch.
1: The battle for a 6-train Gibson is on in Nashville. Here comes Allgaier trying to hold that lead. Cruz goes right to his bumper. May have actually gotten into him. Here comes Cruz now, moving off the bottom of the racetrack. Brent Cruz wants to regain the lead.
0: Brent Cruz trying to win his first race in the NASCAR Riley Auto Parts Series. Aggressive as he's on the bottom of Justin Allgaier.
2: We've seen bump and runs in Tennessee. It's just usually at Bristol, not at the Nashville Super Speedway. Cruz is going to have to gather it back up. Right on the back
1: back bumper of Allgaier at a two.
12: Allgaier holds that position, but just barely. Here comes Cruz again. They'll get right to the quarter panel this time. Cruz on the bottom of the racetrack. Allgaier in the middle of the racetrack. Allgaier surges ahead now off turn four.
0: Coming to 15 laps to go, we're taking you commercial-free to the checkered flag, brought to you by Toyota Racing. 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Nick?
2: Nose to tail back into turn number one. Justin Allgaier buries that car to the bottom. Has those left side Goodyear tires wrapping the apron. He's opened up a two-car length advantage over Cruz.
12: Cruz kind of settled down here just a little bit. Going to try to regroup and regain an opportunity. Allgaier leads into turn three. Midway through turns three. Bottom of the racetrack. Here comes the Brandt number seven.
0: Justin Allgaier leading the way now. It is about four car lengths over Brent Cruz. Coming to 14 laps to go here in Nashville.
2: Got to commend Brent Cruz. After giving up the lead, he took the fight right back to Justin Allgaier, but now Allgaier starting to inch away. Now it's up to three car lengths, Pat. Allgaier in that neon machine roars down the backstretch.
12: Brent Cruz is going to have to play the same game that Allgaier did. He's going to have to wait till Justin has to deal with some traffic and hope he's close enough to be able to close back in. They're about seven car lengths apart, all four.
0: 13 laps to go here in this one. Ross, I want to ask you, is this something where do the tires heat up? Does Brent Cruz have to back it off? Does Brent Cruz have a shot?
3: I mean, there's always a shot. These NASCAR races, you just do not know how it's going to go. We saw earlier the lead get swapped between Justin Allgaier and Jesse Love, and we thought one car was better than the other. But, yes, we don't know. Brent Cruz has never been in this situation at Nashville Super Speedway. Justin Allgaier definitely has, and his crew chief, Andrew Overstreet, obviously made good adjustments on the pit stop. They executed the cycle, put themselves in position, and Justin has went and executed this final run to go take the lead and take control of the race with 12 laps to go.
0: Now we're getting into more lap traffic, Nick.
2: Yep, there's no doubt about it. It is Jeremy Clements, the next car ahead of Justin Allgaier. Brent Cruz hanging about five car lengths back.
12: Yeah, Cruz got some work to do there with Dalton Cram. And here goes Allgaier. He's got to try to get around the 51 of Jeremy Clements. And Clements is not going to go quietly here. He's got an opportunity to stay on that lap.
0: Jerry Clements still on the lead lap right now. So Justin Allgaier closing in within about four car lengths as he's trying to put Clements a lap down.
2: Every lap, it's another car lap. Length and a half. The lead is building for Justin Allgaier. Brent Cruz is trying to do everything he can to keep pace, but Justin's getting smaller out of that windshield.
12: Jeremy Clements has got a good car, and he's muscled out in front of Allgaier now, trying not to lose a lap. Bottom of the racetrack, that's where Allgaier goes in three and four. Two car lengths separate him from getting around. Clements is about 12 car lengths back to Cruz.
0: This time by 10 laps to go for leader Justin Allgaier. They're going to head back to one. He has a 6/10 of a second advantage over Brent Cruz.
2: How quickly can Justin Allgaier dispatch of Jeremy Clements? It could be a race-winning move, and he might be able to check out on Brent Cruz. Clements about a car length ahead of our race leader down the backstretch.
12: Brent Cruz trying to close that gap on the backstretch here at Nashville. Not able to do it now. Allgaier is going to have to go to the top side of the racetrack to try to pull off something with the 51.
0: Justin Allgaier is going to have to be a little delicate here as he tries to work his way around Jeremy Clements. 9 laps to go. Allgaier still trying to put Clements a lap down.
2: The good news is Allgaier looks to the inside of Clements and can't get around him. Now he'll move to the bottom of the racetrack. They'll go side by side. But the advantage for Allgaier is that Cruz is still hanging about 7 car lengths back.
12: Yeah, Cruz not available to take advantage of the situation that the leader is in. Allgaier now cleanly gets around Clements. Clements isn't going away quietly. Hangs right on his bumper.
0: That allowed Brent Cruz to gain a little bit of ground, but with 8 laps to go. Can he make up more? It's going to be 6/10 of a second at the line.
2: Brent Cruz is going to be a winner in the NASCAR O'Reilly Auto Parts Series. I'm not sure it's going to be tonight, but he's not going to give up. He's moving around the racetrack, Pat, just running the middle of the racetrack in 1 and 2. He's searching desperate here in these final laps.
12: What Justin Allgaier doesn't need right now is any kind of problem on the racetrack not related to him. Midway through 3 and 4, Allgaier again with a good 12, 14 cars over the second place running Brent Cruz.
0: All right, Joe, we're coming to 7 laps to go. Justin Allgaier appears to have control of this race. What's going through his mind right now?
4: No caution. That's what he's hoping for right now. He's got a commanding lead. He's done a good job managing his tires, getting the lead, fighting off Brent Cruz's defense, but also his back to his offense. It was incredible. Once he passed Brent Cruz, Brent's immediate reaction was, drive hard into turn three all the way to his back bumper and try to pull a bump and run at Nashville. Pretty impressive to even try that, and was able to almost pull that off. But now that Justin's back out front, he's able to set sail right now, almost a second lead, and he's just trying to bring it home here with six to go.
0: Joey, you've got spotter Coleman Presley. Ross, you got spotter Brandon McReynolds. Are you making sure he's up there making deals with lap traffic?
3: I don't ask. I've watched my heroes do that. I've heard them on the broadcast and listened to their radios as I was studying guys like Joey as I was coming up through trucks in the O'Reilly Series, getting ready to hopefully get an opportunity one day in the Cup Series, knowing that I would at least mentally be ready. And I've heard, I feel like Martin Truex Jr. was the biggest one to say, Clayton, get him out of the way. And he'd scream, get him. And it's like, how could the guy even know? Like, no, I don't ask. I don't think you ever do.
4: I don't know if the spotter is actually ever, like, the message ever gets delivered.
3: Right. I think if I was a spotter, I'd say, yep, told him, and just let you keep racing.
0: Yeah, well, there you go. Well, we're going to keep racing here, and we've got five laps to go at Nashville Super Speedway. Justin Allgaier coming off of turn number four. He's actually put more distance now on Brent Cruz. The gap for Justin Allgaier, 1 second over the 19 as he heads back to one.
2: And that equates to about 12 car lengths as Justin Allgaier bends that steering wheel to the left back into turn number one. Again, Brent Cruz searching around the racetrack, run in the middle, but he is running out of time. Pat down the back stretch.
12: Yeah, he's stretching it out. Allgaier, that is, down this back stretch here at the Nashville Super Speedway into turn number three now. No traffic for him to deal with at all, really, in front of him as he turns it up four.
0: Justin Allgaier has had a very strong car. He has led three times for 46 laps. Now we're coming to four laps to go here in Nashville.
2: And Brent Cruz will be able to sleep easy knowing that this isn't the first time Justin Allgaier has denied somebody a race win, their first race win. That's been the story for many, many years of this series, Pat, as Justin Allgaier's been the man to beat for years.
12: Allgaier is doing exactly what Joey Logano just talked about. No cautions, no cautions. That is all he can think about right now. Midway through three and four, Allgaier with a commanding lead.
0: Two laps to go, this time by a clean racetrack in front of Justin Allgaier. He can feel that victory coming here at Nashville.
2: And he can feel a potential third guitar going up on the wall. Justin Allgaier, nice, pretty line through turns one and two. Rockets up off of the bottom. The advantage, still 10 car lengths over the youngster Brent Cruz.
12: Midway down the Nashville Super Speedway, no problems for the leader. He's out in front. No real two-car battles anywhere near him. In fact, no real two-car battles much of anywhere around the front stretch.
0: White flag will go in the air for Justin Allgaier as we have one lap to go here at Nashville Super Speedway, just a mile and a third left.
2: That day glow orange car back into turn number one for what could be the final time. Justin Allgaier pilots that Chevrolet for Junior Motorsports up off of turn number two. Pat, a half a lap away from another win here in the O'Reilly Series.
12: What a great night for the Brandt team, for the number 17 for Junior Motorsports. You can hear the music playing from Broadway right now. Here comes Justin Allgaier for the win.
0: Justin Allgaier has muscled his way through the field. Now he'll hold a Gibson Les Paul above his head. Allgaier wins at Nashville Super Speedway in the Sports Illustrated Resorts 250. Brent Cruz, the runner-up, followed by William Sawalet, Sam Marin, Brandon Jones. When we come back, you'll hear from the top finishers and our race-winning driver here in Nashville.
13: How does Chase Briscoe win? 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With his team at Toyota, his crew chief, his fans, his family, it's all of this all at once at 200 miles per hour. From the moment Chase joined Toyota to the moment he ends up in victory lane. So how does Chase Briscoe win? In summary, not alone. 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
19: 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I'm Clifford Pugh, and I've sharpened my pencil, and I'm ready to talk trade today.
0: Justin Allgaier climbed out of the roof hatch, actually got a little wobbly on his feet. Luckily, he was able to raise his arms in the air and celebrate a win. Joey Logano, Ross Chastain, big thanks to you guys for joining us here. Best of luck to you tomorrow. You both know what it feels like to win a Gibson Les Paul, and well, only one of you can get it, but I hope it's one of you.
3: Did you ever learn to play yours?
4: No, it looks really cool on the wall. I did buy an amp because I wanted to hear it, but it doesn't sound good when someone doesn't know what they're doing. So anytime someone comes to my place, I ask them, you know how to play guitar? There's been a couple people that can like semi-play, and I'm like, just give it a shot for me, please. It looks cool. They're awesome.
3: Mine's never made a noise. It's never been plugged into anything. It hangs on the wall in my shop, and same thing. I hope somebody plays it one day. It's not going to be me.
0: That is awesome. Well, I hope one of y'all gets another one tomorrow. Let's go back down to pit road and Andrew Curlin.
20: I'm with our fourth place finisher, Sam Mayer, and you look wore out. You're sweating, drinking a bunch of water. How would you evaluate your day?
21: Yeah, I'm definitely used up, that's for sure. Holy moly. But, yeah, hats off to the Haas Factory team. We did our job today, to say the least. We had to come from the back, so to get top five out of it, to get a bunch of points, that's really what we needed right now. So just super proud. They built a really fast Auto Bell Chevy, so definitely want more. Excuse me, definitely want more, but still definitely satisfied with what we got. I think that we're building this program up. We have a lot of work to do for sure, but we're getting better every week, and I'm super proud of him.
20: Heather, I think it's safe to say that Sam Mayer earned this one tonight.
22: Absolutely, Andrew. And William Swalich brings it home third tonight. He's getting a pat on the back here from Trevor Bain. Seemed like you guys were able to get the adjustments right on the car. You ran in the top five all night. But what more did you need there at the end?
23: Yeah, I think we just needed that one last restart to go better, you know, to get better track position for that longer run at the end of stage three. We executed our green flag pit stop really well. But our Sharky GR Super was really fast all night, and the guys made good adjustments. So, you know, can't thank the guys enough. We got some good points, and we're back in ninth.
22: A fast car tonight for William Swalich and a solid top five finish, Andrew.
20: Brandon Jones is finishing up an interview over here with our friend Lee Spencer, and we're going to get a word with him here. He finished fifth tonight at Nashville. It was a valiant effort for you. Top five tonight. How would you evaluate your day?
24: Yeah, I'm happy with a top five. I mean, it hurts a little bit because we had a lot of speed in our GR Supra this afternoon. I mean, I had pace to go win the race, I think. We're matching, you know, the 7 and the 19 at times, if not just a slight better lap time here and there, you know. So I think it's all circumstantial. We, you know, unfortunately, Charlotte did not go very good, and we go off the metrics to start the race, and we had a failed alternator after practice. So we just had a lot of things going not our way at the beginning of this that resulted in us starting in the rear. And so I knew it was going to be a challenge. It's just challenging and get ourselves back up to where we needed to be. I was bummed out that I didn't get back to at least some stages in the second stage. We just continued to fight. I mean, we had, a really close balance is what that showed. We were with adjustment or two away of being really solid right there. So, all in all, it's nice to get back in the top five after last week kind of hurting a little bit. We've got an off weekend, so the car is completely clean. These days, you can take these cars back to the shop and figure out where you can make them just a little bit better. So, I think JGR as a whole this weekend was really fast. I mean, we had a bunch of guys there, and almost all of us inside the top five. So, I'm happy to see that we're taking the right steps in the right direction. I appreciate everyone at Atlas. We had 60, I think, guests come this weekend, so they had to have been pumped for a top five. But, all in all, it's nice to see as a company we're picking it up.
20: Heather, a great rebound for Brandon Jones this week. He finished fifth.
22: And Andrew, Brent Cruz finished second tonight. He was leading the race, battling there at the end with Justin Allgaier. You guys had a good battle going. What did you need to do differently, or did you lose something on speed-wise to not be able to hold off the seven?
5: Yeah, I just want to thank the good Lord above for keeping us safe. It's an honor to be able to represent Young Life and have them on the car this weekend. It's so much fun having everybody come here. I'm pretty sure we had 60 to 80 people as far as donors and everybody else getting to come watch. So that was a blast all week, and it was a lot of fun. We've had a rough past few weeks, but I think Dylan asked me earlier what we have to do to keep our momentum rolling, but those things happen for a reason, and I think that's just a testament to this team of being able to just dig deep when we need to, and we had a lot of speed. So it's fun showing up every week. This is the most fun I've had in my whole life, and I've been racing for 13 years. So I normally would say I'm excited for an off weekend, but I'm not. So try to enjoy it the best I can. And yeah, I just got a little loose there on that run against Justin before that. Our balance was perfect, and he was just able to catch us in traffic when we'd get free there, and I gave him all I had. Tried to give him a little bit of the bumper and play around, and he just got clear of us and walked away with it, but happy for this whole team.
22: A very positive outlook there for Brent Cruz, who will surely get a win here soon, guys.
0: Thank you very much. Rick Brandt riding in the passenger seat to victory lane with Justin Allgaier. Joey Ross, really want to sincerely thank you guys for joining us here tonight, and boy, the racing gods really smiled upon us with a beautiful night of green flag racing.
4: Absolutely, and the fans definitely got a good taste of some good, authentic, hardcore racing, long green flag runs, saw some different strategies play out, some short run, long run cars, and a good battle for the win with, 15 or so, 20 to go, and we got to see a great battle there. So it was a fun time. Thanks for having me here.
3: The Rally Series continues to put on great shows. Didn't need any cautions. I know Cletus's first one, it was right at the stage end, but yes, uneventful race from a caution and wrecking perspective. Clean cars all around, but great racing on the track. Wide track moved up. The track got really wide for a while and then moved back down to the bottom at the end.
0: All right. Well, thank you very much, gentlemen. Good luck to you. We appreciate y'all joining us here tonight. And we know you got to get some rest on a school night. Let's go to Victory Lane and Justin Allgaier.
20: Yeah, Justin Allgaier has not made his way into Victory Lane yet, but his owner, Dale Jr., is here. Dale, what a performance from Justin Allgaier. What did you think of his day? He had to earn that one.
6: Yeah, he's such a great driver, man. Just incredible driver. Great representative for us as a team. Class individual, as you know. And did a great job. That's what he does. That's how he does them. Man, he's smooth. Works all night. Underrated, man. I think you're really seeing that he's probably a lot better than we all gave him credit for his entire career.
20: That's Dale Jr. as he cracked a drink. Justin Allgaier pulled into victory lane. We'll let him catch his breath. We'll stay right here. They're getting the American flag on the front windshield of Justin Allgaier's car. Some banners going on top. The six-string Gibson guitar is waiting for Justin Allgaier. It's his third one as he's taking his helmet off. Right now, a big win for Justin Allgaier. He had to earn it. He was fighting both Jesse Love and Brent Cruz there at the end. As looks like they're waiting for something here. The anticipation is certainly building for Justin Allgaier. Andrew Overstreet getting showered with some drinks. Justin getting some drinks in the car. You can see he's sweating. We saw that from a few drivers. A lot of tired race car drivers after this one. They're getting him a towel as he takes a minute to compose himself here. Dale's climbing in the window, checking in on him. Guys, let me send this back to you. When Justin's ready to come out of the car, I'll let you know when he's ready.
0: Awesome. Thank you very much, Andrew Curlin. We appreciate that. What a big trip to victory lane. Fourth win of the season for Justin Allgaier. And, Nick, I'll tell you what, man, that was just power and perseverance.
2: Yeah, the man to beat in this series right now has been for several years, and I can't get over how good the racing was at the end of stage two with him and Jesse Love. I mean, dicing it up over the last several laps. Hated that Jesse Love ultimately didn't get an opportunity, never got that caution that he needed to even have a chance. But Justin Allgaier was perfect all night long. The way he ran down Brent Cruz towards the end of that race, it was a really, really impressive performance, Brad, and there is a reason why he's in victory lane.
0: All right, let's go back down to victory lane once again with Andrew Curlin.
20: Yeah, and Justin Allgaier tries to play the guitar. He was showered with some drinks. I got a little bit of that as he is making jokes that that was his third Gibson guitar. High fives going around for everyone on the team. That was something Andrew Overstreet said. It was a team effort today. He had to fight some adversity starting at the back of the field. He's holding his guitar. They're going to wipe it down. Justin, your third Gibson guitar, you had a lot of battles going on. What are you feeling right now after this one?
7: 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Those last 45 laps or 40 laps, whatever it was, after that green flag, that's just everything I had. I turned everything in the car cooling-wise off, get as much power as we could get. Hendrick Engine Shop always delivers, and I wanted to make sure that we did the best job we could for him. So just hot, but proud of this team. You know, the never-quit effort. We had that one pit stop. The tire got away. We saved it from being a penalty, and then just lights out on pit road tonight. Andrew Overstreet, this whole 7 team, the calls they made to get us where we were, just super important, and making the car better. You know, just cannot say enough thank you to Rick Brandt, all of Brandt Professional Agriculture. 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Their whole group's here. There's quite a few of them here tonight, which is awesome. 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Just everybody that's a part of this program. I mean, it's understated how important these wins are, you know, even in the regular season. And it has been a tough 2 weeks. A really tough 2 weeks, and you know, I said on TV, but you know, thoughts and prayers to Samantha and Rexton and Lennox, the whole Bush family. You know, having two kids of my own at home, it makes you realize how important life is. So just blessed and thank God to have the opportunity to come here and do this and be a part of this and this great race team. So we'll my triathlon in the morning is gonna suck. We talked about that yesterday. It's gonna suck. It's early morning, but couldn't be more thankful to have a night like tonight.
20: Yeah, you're going to have to hydrate up for that. This win, 32nd of your career, moves you solely into 6th all-time in this series. What does that mean for you and your legacy?
7: Nothing. Honestly, Kyle Busch got the most wins in this series, and I don't know. I value and cherish every one of these, but when it's all said and done, the relationships with these guys right here, with my family, everybody that's, I mean, my wife and kids aren't here today. So bummed that they're not, and that's really what's important. And the fans, I mean, seeing the electricity in the grandstands tonight, I love coming back here to Nashville. I love this place, and to have the opportunity we had tonight was really special.
20: It's a meaningful win for Justin Allgaier. Good luck in your triathlon tomorrow. Guys, back to you.
2: Yep, congratulations. Justin Allgaier wins tonight after leading 50 laps. Winning margin, 1.4 seconds over Brent Cruz. Cruz comes home in the second position. William Swalich with a nice run. He finishes third. Sam Mayer was fourth. Brandon Jones finishes fifth. Corey Day finishes sixth tonight. Carson Quapel was seventh. Eighth was Kyle Larson. It was Taylor Gray ninth. And tenth was Sammy Smith.
0: Austin Hill finished 11th. 12th, Parker Retzloff. Ryan Sieg, 13th. 14th, Dean Thompson. Sheldon Creed, 15th. 16th, Jesse Love. Anthony Alfredo, 17th. 18th, Jeremy Clements. He was the first car one lap down. Rajah Caruth, 19th, 20th, Blaine Perkins.
2: Brennan Poole finishes 21st tonight. Leland Honeyman was 22nd. Jeb Burton was 23rd. Kyle Sieg was 24th. Patrick Storopoli was 25th. Following drivers finished two laps down. That includes 26th place Logan Bearden, Harrison Burton in 27th, Mason Maggio in 28th. Ryan Ellis finishes 29th, three laps down. Also three laps down was Austin Green in 30th.
0: Finishing 31st was LeVar Scott, Josh Palicki 32nd, 33rd Garrett Smithley, Dawson Cram 34th, 35th Cletus McFarland. He finished six laps down after just a mix-up of pit road penalties. Joey Gase finished 36th, 37th, the first car out of the race. David Starr, 38th, was J.J. Yaley. Nick, an awesome afternoon here and an awesome race. We get to come back and do it again tomorrow.
2: Two for two so far, Brad. Really fun truck race last night, won by Lane Ridge. He picks up his first guitar. Justin Allgaier got his third guitar tonight. Can't wait to see who takes one home tomorrow in the big show, the Cracker Barrel 400.
0: And we are back on the air 6 o'clock Eastern time tomorrow from Nashville Super Speedway with the Cracker Barrel 400. A big thanks to a wonderful broadcast crew out in the turns, Pat Patterson in the turns and in the booth, Nick Yeoman. Big thanks to Joey Logano and Ross Chastain as well. Our pit reporters, Andrew Curlin and Heather DeBow. Our engineers, Harold Hamrick, Ben Blake, Evans and Bill Parrott. Our director is Laura Beth Barnhart. Kent Barnhart handles production. Sales and marketing is David Stiles, Barry Roach, Alexis Erickson, and Hank Lee. The senior vice president and general manager of the Performance Racing Network is Jerry Horn. For Joey Logano and Ross Chastain and Nick Yeoman, my name is Brad Gilley. Congratulations to Justin Allgaier. So long from Nashville.
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1: ABC News, I'm Dave Packer. The federal judge overseeing President Trump's lawsuit against the IRS is considering reopening the case over the terms of its $1.8 billion settlement for a so-called anti-weaponization fund. And another setback for the president.
2: The majority of musicians slated for the Trump-backed event celebrating America's 250th now pulling out. The president now saying he'll hold a rally on Wednesday on the National Mall to replace the planned concerts.
1: ABC's Selena Wang. The driver in Friday's deadly bus crash just south of Washington, D.C. has been charged with two counts of involuntary manslaughter in Paris. A celebration erupted into violence Saturday after Paris Saint-Germain scored the Champions League title win over Budapest. It started out as a victory party in the streets, quickly grew into thousands of people, reports of vandalism, cars set ablaze, and an injured police officer, at least 45 people detained. This is ABC News.
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The bones are good. Rest on that. He's one of the good ones. We've got the women of country on 101.

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1: ABC News, I'm Dave Packer. We've learned this weekend that five Americans, including U.S. troops, were injured in an Iranian missile attack on a U.S. base in Kuwait Wednesday. We're told they've since returned to duty. In Laos, four of the six remaining miners trapped in a flooded cave are now out. Josh Richardson, part of the rescue team.
2: I was literally about to head into the cave myself when all of a sudden we heard all these cheers and spun around, and four very muddy miners just suddenly emerged out of the cave on their own.
1: The two other men still trapped inside. Officials announcing the bodies of nine missing individuals have been found at the site of a blast and ruptured chemical tank at a paper mill in Washington State. The driver in Friday's deadly chain reaction bus crash along I-95 just south of Washington, D.C., has been charged with two counts of involuntary manslaughter. And Southern Command says a U.S. airstrike on an alleged drug smuggling boat in the Eastern Pacific has killed three men. That happened today. This is ABC News.
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1: ABC News, I'm Brian Clark. The mayor of Newark, New Jersey, has implemented a curfew near the ICE facility that's been at the center of clashes between demonstrators. Governor Mikey Sherrill asked protesters to lower the temperature, says ABC's Allison Kosick.
2: Police stood between opposing groups of demonstrators outside the detention center.
3: If you want to immigrate here, there's a right way to do it.
2: The Department of Homeland Security is pushing back on claims about conditions inside the facility and denying reports that detainees have launched a hunger strike.
1: U.S. Central Command says the U.S. disabled a commercial ship attempting to breach the blockade near Iran. There was a big boom in the northeastern U.S. Recorded in Danvers, Massachusetts, it was a meteor entering the atmosphere. And the bodies of all nine workers missing after an explosion at a paper mill in Washington State have now been recovered. A total of 11 people were killed in last week's incident. This is ABC News.
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1: Welcome to the Sunday Spotlight here on WECO. This is Goose Lindsay, and I'm going to say today you're really not going to hear me a lot, as what we're going to focus on today is this past week, Carl Stump, who was the one of the co-owners of WECO when it first opened in 1970. In fact, he was the first voice you heard on the WECO airways. Well, he was inducted, or at least announced to be a member of the 2026 Tennessee Radio Broadcasting Hall of Fame. And we made the announcement here on WECO earlier this week. And you're going to hear four voices that were part of the announcement. One is Bob Kessling, voice of the Vols. He actually works with the Tennessee Hall of Fame. He will be the first actual person you hear talking here in a few minutes. We had Jerry Stump, who is Carl Stump's son. Unfortunately, Carl passed away in 2021 at the age of 86, so this is a posthumous award for Carl Stump, but it was definitely well-deserved. But you'll hear those two, along with WECO's own Ed Knight and Brad Bird. They talked a lot Wednesday about Carl's induction and what he meant to the, well, WECO family and, well, broadcasting in general. So I'm going to take a quick commercial break because their segment is going to be a long segment. So when we come back, the first voice you'll hear is Bob Kessling, and it was they're talking about Carl Stump being nominated or being in not yet inducted. We'll talk more about that later. But he is the newest member of the Tennessee Radio Broadcasting Hall of Fame.
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6: Not only, as you said, I am the former voice of the Tennessee Volunteers, I'm now the president of the Tennessee Radio Hall of Fame, which is a group that has been together since 2012, and every year we recognize outstanding radio people and personalities and stations that have contributed so much to the growth of radio in our state. And if you go back and look at the radio in the state, it's such a proud heritage from Memphis to East Tennessee to Middle Tennessee with the Grand Ole Opry and all of that. So radio has been a big part of the backbone of this state and the thread that kind of joins us all together. And so we are announcing our class of 2026, which will be recognized in July and over in Franklin at Battleground Academy. It'll be on July 25th, a Saturday afternoon, and we are so happy on behalf of the Board of Directors of the Tennessee Radio Hall of Fame to announce that Carl Stump of WECO, the founder of the station, is going into the Hall of Fame. And we're so thankful that that he got such great support from people. And that I think also lends to the fact that he played such an important part with the growth of WECO, and people in the radio business understand that, how important it is to have great, strong leadership. And Carl did that. And on behalf of the Tennessee Radio Hall of Fame, we are just thrilled to announce that Carl Stump will be going into the Tennessee Radio Hall of Fame this July.
7: Brad, Brad and Bob, thank you for that honor. And if good Lord lets me live till August, it'll be the beginning of my 53rd year here at the radio station. And I remember back in 1974 when I came in for my first interview, Carl Stump was here on the air and just welcomed me from day one and was a mentor to me. And I'm happy to say that one of Carl's sons, Jerry Stump from over in Franklin, Tennessee, has drove all the way over. And Jerry, you're here with us in studio, and congratulations, your dad's in the Hall of Fame, and I know you and your family got to be proud.
8: Ed, thank you, and thank you, Bob, as well. And yeah, as you said, Ed, the entire family, on behalf of the entire family, let me say how thrilled and appreciative we are of this recognition, and to be included in such a prestigious group of real legends in Tennessee. Carl would be very humbled, but he would also be very appreciative of the honor and what it really means. So thank you for having me here.
7: Well, you're welcome. And on these microphones and the wires and all these connections from 40 years ago, we're talking on how weird this is. Your dad actually wired all this stuff up. So even though Bliss has already passed away in 2021, his memory's still here with us. And Jerry, you worked part-time here with us along with your dad for 7 or 8 years, 35 years ago. But you have some early memories of working with your dad and working here at WECO?
8: Oh, yeah. How much time do you have, Ed?
7: Well, I think I know the owners. We can take as long as we want.
8: Yeah. I'll give you a couple real quick. One of my first ones, I had really just started. It was out on River Road in the old building, which for those of you that are from here, it's in the middle of nowhere. And I was doing the late night shift, and it was pitch black, and we had a breakout from the prison. This was James Earl Ray, one of the times that he broke out. And so, of course, you know, we were trying to keep people updated with any news that was coming out and anything like that. And in the meantime, I'm sitting out there all by myself in this building in the middle of nowhere. My dad called a couple of times, not to check on me, but to just see, what do you know? What are you hearing? What are you relating to the community? And I realized later that call was really to check on me. But yeah, he had a way of doing that. I remember one of our celebrations at one of the anniversaries with WECO here. We got the opportunity to do a session, he and I, together during his airtime slot, and that was really special for me to spend a few hours on the radio together with someone not only that I love but that I admired so much professionally.
7: Not only did you radio with your dad, but you played musically with him as well.
8: We did. That was a thrill as well. And, of course, music and radio were two of his great passions. And for us to be able to share those was really special. And, I have recordings of some of that I can listen to and then just remember, what that was like to be either on stage together or on the air together.
7: Bob, did you have a comment?
9: Yeah, and I was can you trace us back to how Carl Stump decided to form WECO and what he was doing before he got into the business of radio there in Wartburg?
7: Yeah, the thumbnail sketch was in about 1970, Carl Stump and Bud Kerrigan were working for WHBT Radio. It no longer is on the air, but down in Harriman. And for one reason or another, they looked around. They found a frequency for AM 940 here in Wartburg and another one in Georgia. They decided they wanted to come to Wartburg and started. They partnered with Clyde Darnell and Fred Arrowwood, were the four original owners, and they formed this partnership, and it started in August of 1974. And
10: 1970.
7: And the rest kind of is history.
9: what was Carl doing before he got in the radio business? He owned the station. I mean, had he always been in radio?
10: Jerry, can you answer that question? Ed's lost his headphones here.
8: So he was playing music, Bob, live, and playing in several noted bluegrass bands, and then got into the radio business as kind of a way to make some money and something that he had always kind of thought about. And so he worked part-time in some stations, working his way down from Detroit down through Kentucky and eventually down into Tennessee and landed in Ehrman with the opportunity there.
10: I make a joke back in the day when Carl and I first got to know each other. He didn't come down with a banjo on his knee. He came down with a mandolin on his shoulder, and that was his favorite instrument to play. And, of course, he had the fiddle shop band, and we've even got some excerpts of that stuff when he would always joke. Carl seemed to be in his element more, I think, when he was actually on stage. And it kind of surprised you, but Carl was a little bit of a private person, but to hear him, you know, his bellowing voice out on the air on the radio, and you finally meet him in person, he was a little bit shy in person to speak to. But when he got up on stage and he was up there talking about fiddle music and the difference between a fiddle and a violin, he just seemed to be in his element. He was a regular comedian, I thought, on the air, and I really enjoyed, even though I didn't really care that much for bluegrass music until I got to know Carl Stump, he made me a bluegrass fan.
11: He used to say, it's finger-picking good.
10: That's right.
8: Well, there was definitely a dual personality there, the on-stage personality, and then the as you put it, the more private personality, for sure.
11: Let's do a reset. In case you're just joining us, this is Ed Knight along with Brad Bird and Jerry Stump and Bob Kessling, and we're honoring Carl Stump's memory, and we just announced a few moments ago that Carl's being inducted into the Tennessee Radio Hall of Fame. And Bob, I know this is something that's dear to your heart all across the state, and we appreciate you being with us and making the announcement, and we're looking forward to being part of the ceremony and over in Nashville in July to actually take possession of the award. And Bob, thank you for all you do representing the Hall of Fame, and thank you for helping us get Carl into the Hall.
9: Well, I thank you folks, and you know, I think radio and small markets like Wartburg and other places, Harriman and these other places we've been talking about, it's kind of the backbone of communities, and that's where people, it's a lifeline for a lot of people to get their high school sports and where the next craft fair is and all those type of high school sports and where the next craft fair is and all those type things. It's just so important. And we made a concentrated effort this year.

0: lot of folks from Wartburg that knew and appreciated what Carl Stump did for the city. Come to the award ceremony and celebrate with us with Carl. And tickets are on sale. They're $50. It's not a dinner. It's going to be just an award ceremony at 4 o'clock in the afternoon, so you can drive over to Franklin. It's going to be in Franklin at Battleground Academy at their beautiful Performing Arts Center they have over there. And so there'll be some food and some beverages, but it's not a dinner, and so you can drive over and get back in plenty of time for that evening. And $50 are the tickets. They're on sale right now. You go to the website at the Tennessee Radio Hall of Fame.org. And the tickets are on sale there. You can buy them, and we'd like to see a lot of folks come out to celebrate and honor the what Carl Stump meant for Wartburg and WECO. It'll be a fun afternoon, and we haven't announced the full class. We're notifying, like we're doing today, we're notifying people individually, and then as soon as everybody's notified and everybody knows that they're in the Hall of Fame, then we'll make a formal announcement. But anyway, we just wanted to share this today with Jerry and the folks at WECO, and we're so happy for you, and it's time to really celebrate what Carl Stump meant for everybody there in the city.
1: Bob, thank you very much. And Jerry, before we wrap up, I know you've got family all the way in Middle Tennessee over toward Clinton listening, and you might want to give your family a shout-out.
2: Yeah, as I said, you know, on behalf of the whole family, we're just extremely pleased with the recognition. My wife and two of Carl's granddaughters are there in Franklin. My brother David's here in the Clinton area. My sister Carla in Knoxville. And then Dad's only brother, Bill, is in Virginia. And I'm sure they're all listening and equally as proud and pleased as I am.
1: I'll wrap up my portion of this, Brad, and then we'll give it back to you. Is that, and Bob knows, is radio folks think sometimes they just listen to all this and it just happens. They don't realize all the business and the electronics that go into it. And as our regular listeners know, we've been going to Daytona. Andrew, my son, and I are going to Nashville this weekend to broadcast at the racetrack, but we've done our 22 or 23 years broadcast at the racetrack. Well, we just do the audio down there, all the content, the commercials, the music, the interviews are all played here. So you want no dead air. You want this thing to be tight, back and forth, back and forth. Well, 10, 12 years ago, we had all this dialed up, and I knew Carl was listening. And we did it, and it all went real smooth. We needed dead air, and I come back, and I was kind of fishing for a compliment, Brad. And I said to Carl, I said, did you listen to our broadcast at Daytona? He said, yes. I said, did you like it? And he said, yes. He was a man of many words. And I said, well, you know, was it nice and tight? Was there any dead air? And he said, Ed, it was professional. And to me, working with him for, met him 53 years ago, that was the ultimate compliment.
3: Absolutely. And if Bob, if you want to hang around, I have a snippet. This audio bite can be heard over at the Historical Society, and formerly the City Hall many years ago in Wartburg. And what we've done, Carl was so had such foresight that he recorded his very first time on the air. He recorded the entire show, and it happened on August 31st of 1970. Now, I've just clipped it down to what we would call in the industry as an air check. So it's just Carl's voice mostly, but you have to understand that back in 1970, when they first started here, they had no jingles or professional voices. They voiced everything. They voiced their news intros, their station identifier opens and closes, and things like that. So here is Carl Stump from August 31st of 1970.
4: 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That's called Country Pickin', the Buckaroos, as we open up things here on WVCO. It's the Stump Show on a Monday. Good morning to you, Charlie.

0: Jance?
1: Oh, sir.
0: Good to see you this morning. Hey, you're out bright and early, aren't you?
1: I want to come down to congratulate you and the other members of the WECO staff.
0: We thank you, and you're looking real good this morning.
1: Oh, I'm just heading for the fairgrounds.
0: Good. What's going on at the fairgrounds?
1: Oh, there's going to be a lot of things doing today. Of course, we will be having many, many activities during the week. James H. Drew shows who will be playing on the Midway.
0: Be delighted. Charlie Jance, Morgan County Farm Agent, stopped by to say hello to us this morning on WECO. Hey, why don't you pick up the phone and call your neighbor and tell them that there's a brand new sound in the wind this morning. WECO, Morgan County's first and only radio station. Carl Stump with you at 11 minutes now after 7 o'clock. 62 degrees, Arlene Harden in just a moment, but first I want you to give a listen to this right here. Here's four big reasons to shop Darnell Food Market on Highway 27 in Wartburg.
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0: 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The Carl Stump Show on a Monday, August the 31st, 1970. It's back to school in East Tennessee today. Here's one you're going to remember from the past. These are the Righteous Brothers.
4: Never close your eyes.
0: Now, like I was saying earlier this morning, anything that don't go right, it's the engineer's fault. right here's something of a go right. It's called Humphrey the Camel.
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0: 62 degrees in Wartburg, 731. Good morning, everybody. President Nixon says peace in Vietnam is certain, at least as far as the U.S. involvement is concerned. The WECO weather picture continued warm and humid through tonight, with a chance of showers this afternoon and tonight. Probability 40% today, 50% tonight. We expect a high today near 90. 62 degrees outside at 733 and a half.
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6: And, of course, that was August 31st of 1970. It's hard to believe that the things they were doing then still kind of seem applicable today, guys.
7: Yeah, Brad, 53 years flown by pretty quickly, so we've enjoyed the day. Carl Stump inducted to the Hall of Fame. So, Jerry Stump, again, congratulations on your dad being in the Hall.
8: Thank you, Ed, and thank you for your efforts in this. As I said before, he was fond of all of his partners here at WECO. He'd be especially pleased to know that one of his good friends and longtime partners, Ed Knight, was helping drive this process. That would just make it even more special to him. So, thank you to you and the station and to Bob and to the Radio Hall of Fame for just what is a tremendous honor.
7: All right. It's a great day. Brad, take us home.
6: I want to mention this to just know how important this Hall of Fame is. Listen to some of the names that are in the Hall of Fame. Of course, our friend Bob Kessling is in. John Ward, Pat Sajak, he DJed back in the day. Rick Dees was a very nationally known man. Charlie Chase, Ralph Emery, Mike Keith, the voice of the Vols now. They're all in the Hall of Fame. So imagine Carl Stump in that kind of elite company. That is pretty special. Thank you, guys. Thank you, Jerry. Nice meeting you. And thanks to Bob Kessling for announcing this special announcement. Carl Stump will be a class of the 2026 inductees of the Tennessee Radio Hall of Fame.
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13: Welcome back to the Sunday Spotlight here on WECO. Goose Lindsay now joined on the phone by Andrew Knight. And Andrew, I got you on the phone because you're all the way in Nashville.
14: Yeah, that's right. Goose came down, not late last night, but last night here to Nashville Super Speedway. And, you know, really, Nashville's a recognizable name, but really the track is Nashville Super Speedway is in Lebanon, which is not too far from Nashville, but not quite in Nashville like some may be familiar with the fairgrounds there where the track is, which is more closer to downtown Nashville, if you will. But, hey, we're hanging out, ready to hopefully the weather cooperates, and we'll have a good day of racing and good live broadcast, and all will go according to plan, Goose.
13: Well, I know Nashville is a fairly new track as far as the Cup Series on NASCAR. So do you know how many? I mean, I think they've been there 6 years. How many years have you and your dad been going down there broadcasting?
14: Well, at least since the 20, at least I think this will be our fifth or sixth year going in a row. And sometimes they all run together. You know, good time flies when you're having fun. But yeah, looking forward to another broadcast later this afternoon. And, you know, it's just something where, you know, we're in 56-year NASCAR station. And, you know, when it's right here, basically in your backyard, you want to go and have an opportunity. Of course, the folks at National Super Speedway have been gracious and nice to allow us to come down and hang out in Fan Zone and have a good time doing a broadcast. We get some live interviews coming by and folks from the NASCAR world, whether it be Brad Gilley from the PRN, who's now the lead announcer for PRN with the recent retirement of Doug Rice. Like talking to some folks of NASCAR and seeing what's going on. We'll kind of review the first part of the year and we'll preview what's up to coming for the final stretch coming up to when we stretch it out to November for the playoffs.
13: Well, hey, I know a lot of people, you know, they love listening to the, you know, previews and interviews, but they also like winning stuff. So y'all's going to be giving away some stuff
14: today. Absolutely. And I always say this all the time, quite frankly, but if you can't bribe somebody with free food or just free money giveaways, and you're probably doing something wrong. So, you know, sometimes we may even have some race tickets to give away. So just tune in, may win some money and may win some tickets. And we'll usually do a grand prize at the end with everybody that won preliminarily will be entered into a hat, so to speak, for $101.30 additionally. So that's always fun to do. So tune in and get caught up with the world of NASCAR. And like we say, might even come away a couple $100 richer, Goose.
13: And again, that's 2 to 5 this afternoon. So you're always got a 3-hour broadcast. Hopefully the sun's not beating down.
14: Yeah, well, we'll have our branded tent. And, you know, a lot of times we have some ticket winners here that we gave away on the radio. But other than that, some folks just like to go and that didn't win, and they'll come by and say hi. So if you're, don't know if you'd be listening to this and going to the race. Of course, I know you have an app and all that. But yeah, if anybody's in Fan Zone, you can't miss us. Our transit's right there wrapped with WECO, our tent, and all that. So come by. I know I've already talked to Wes Jones, who was a ticket winner. He's already planning to come by and say hello. So it's good to sometimes put a face to a name, the people that sometimes win prizes. So if you're there, come on by. And like we said, hopefully Mother Nature will cooperate and all will be well.
13: Well, Andrew, we've got just about a minute here. Okay. So do you have a favorite driver or a pick to win today?
14: You know, I don't really have a favorite driver. You know, I found myself, and not just because of the unfortunate news of Kyle Busch recently passing, but he was always, you either like really loved him or really hated him probably, and I kind of like that heel aspect, like in, like in wrestling. And, you know, whether you loved him or hated him, he you kind of just wanted to see what he was going to do next, whether it was kind of, you know, doing the crybaby motion to the crowd when they were booing him when he won a race or whatever it is. So Kyle was one of my favorites. Unfortunate news there of him. But, you know, Chase Elliott's a popular driver, and he's from Georgia. So, and also Ryan Blaney, and also from Middle Tennessee, Josh Berry. I like him a lot, too. So that's kind of a cop-out answer. So I'll go with one of them. But as far as a pick of the race, give me Kyle Larson. I think that I think Kyle Larson gets it done.
13: All right. Well, my Biggs pick this week was Ryan Blaney. So well, you gave him a little bit of love.
14: Well,
13: there, so
14: I did, and
13: he can finish second. That'll be fine.
14: That's okay. And of course, he's a former champion, so he's a good driver as well. So maybe the 12 car can get it done today. Who knows?
13: All right. Well, Andrew, appreciate your time, and that's all the time all we're right. going to have for the Sunday Spotlight for this week. Until next Sunday, have a great week, everyone.
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2: She wasn't even trying to give me a friendly recommendation. She was just describing it, witnessing to what the book did for her. I was so happy it ended the way it did, she explained. I just closed the book when I finished it and cried for like a half an hour. I hadn't read the book that she was describing, but I knew the feeling. It's the joy of a long and winding story that you couldn't have written, nor even predicted. But when you got to the end, and you saw how it all fit, how all the threads came together, and you wouldn't have wanted it any other way, and it's just so satisfying that you can't help but choke back some tears or just let them flow. Now, usually when I hear someone raving about a new book, I'm skeptical. I don't assume that it would have the same effect on me. But in this case, when she described it, I knew right away that I wanted to read the book. Not just because of her recommendation, but because I knew the author. I hadn't read this book, but I had read another book by the same author, so I knew. I knew that what she had described would be so. Not just for her, but true also for me. Now, if only the same could be said for life. That we have the same author, and that we know this author, and that he can do what a good author does. Or do you see yourself as the author of your own story? But then, can you write an ending that will satisfy you? The problem with trusting yourself, or any human, is that we're all working from essentially the same limitations. Limits in our experience, knowledge, skills, powers. This is even the case for artificial intelligence, since it's just an enormous conglomeration of human strengths and shortcomings. The problem of trusting AI to become the author of our story is the same as the problem of trusting other humans, which is the same as the problem of trusting yourself. Even if you could manage to write into existence everything you ever wanted, what happens when you find out that everything still isn't enough? This is the problem that an ancient philosopher once discovered, that even everything is never enough. And his conclusions still feel relevant today. This philosopher lived about 3,000 years ago, and he had hit the lottery of life situations, having the good fortune to be born as a king during a season of peace and prosperity in the kingdom. He was one of the few people in history who really did seem to have the capacity to claim sole authorship over his life. He was, perhaps, the most brilliant and least limited human who has ever lived. He got everything he wanted, and no one, no other human, had the power to deny him. He had all the food, free time, friends, side hustles, plus followers, admirers, sexual partners, concerts, excursions, life hacks. He had it all. But somewhere around middle age, he hit a wall. Writer's block, so to speak. And he knew that he could never craft a satisfying ending to his life story. He wasn't enough to satisfy himself. Listen to how he says it. I denied myself nothing my eyes desired. I refused my heart no pleasure. My heart took delight in all my work, and this was the reward for all my labor. Yet when I surveyed all that my hands had done, and what I had toiled to achieve, everything was vapor, vanity, void, chasing after the wind. Nothing was gained under the sun. The quote comes from the Bible, from the book of Ecclesiastes, the Bible's most famous philosopher. Author Bobby Jameson has recently described the book of Ecclesiastes as three views from a building with three floors. We'll talk about the view from the first two floors now, and we'll get to the third floor later. Ecclesiastes' philosopher spends most of his time on the first floor, on the ground floor. This is the space of everyday life where he's been trying to write his own story, but has come up empty. Exhausted from the emptiness, occasionally the philosopher takes the stairs up to the second floor. And from this vantage point, he looks at the world from a different perspective, through the window of biblical faith. Now, just in case you need a refresher on biblical faith, here are the basics. God is the creator of everything, which means that God is the author of life. And God is currently authoring your life story and mine and everyone's, everywhere, all the time. And he's doing this so that we would come to know him and trust him, because he's the only one who is enough to satisfy us. From the second floor, the philosopher of Ecclesiastes sees the world through the window of the first two chapters of the Bible, through Genesis chapters 1 and 2. These chapters describe how everything we are and everything we have has come to us as a gift from a glad and generous God. That's the view from the second floor. But back down the stairs on the first floor, from the ground floor, he sees life through Genesis chapters 3 and 4. Those chapters tell how humanity, because of our distrust in God, and because of our desire to become our own authors, replacement gods, we plunged ourselves into ruin and misery and brought the whole created order down with us. These views from each floor, taken together, show us a complicated world, a world that is good but fallen, beautiful but broken, a gift that's been hijacked. Back up on the second floor, Genesis chapters 1 and 2 show us an ideal world. And if you read it, maybe it feels out of touch. But even these chapters were written with empathy for people like us, people who spend most of our time on that ground floor. One clue that they were written with us in mind is the way Genesis 1 describes the initial condition of God's creation. Without form and void is the traditional translation of the Hebrew words, but other translations put it more bluntly, wasted and empty. Elsewhere in the Bible, those same Hebrew words describe a barren desert, a howling wasteland, a broke-down, boarded-up city, a ruined kingdom. So why put it in these terms? Why depict this ideal beginning as a hopeless, trackless wasteland? Because even these chapters were originally written for people who weren't there for the beginning, who hadn't seen the ending, but were now living in a literal wasteland. And some days their lives felt wasted and empty. But from these first words, Genesis begins to assure them and us that the God who is with us in the wasteland is the same God who once made a wasted beginning into a joy-filled end. We're dealing with the same author. So, come up the stairs for a moment with me, up to the balcony from the second floor, and see the world from this view, through the eyes of faith. It looks like this. In the beginning, God created the heavens and the earth. Now the earth was wasted and empty. Darkness was over the surface of the deep, and the Spirit of God was hovering over the waters. And God said, "Let there be light." And there was light. And God saw that the light was good. And God separated the light from the darkness. God called the light day, and the darkness he called night. And there was evening and there was morning, one day. Then God said, "Let there be an expanse between the waters, a canopy, and let it separate water from water." So God made the canopy, and he separated the waters under the canopy from the waters that were above the canopy. And it was so. God called this canopy the heavens. And there was evening and there was morning, a second day. Then God said, "Let the waters under the heavens be gathered to one place, and let dry land appear." And it was so. God called the dry land earth, and the gathered waters he called seas. And God saw that it was good. Then God said, "Let the earth bring forth vegetation, plants bearing seeds and trees growing fruit with the seed in it according to its kind on the earth." And it was so. The earth brought forth vegetation, plants bearing seeds according to their kinds, and trees bearing fruit with the seed in it, each according to its kind. And God saw that it was good. And there was evening and there was morning, a third day. Then God said, "Let there be lights in the canopy of the heavens, and let them separate the day from the night. And let them be as signs to mark seasons and days and years. And let them be lights in the canopy of the heavens to give light on the earth." And it was so. God made two great lights, the greater light to rule over the day and the lesser light to rule over the night. He also made the stars, and God set them in the canopy of the heavens to give light to the earth, to rule over the day and the night, and to separate the light from the darkness. And God saw that it was good. And there was evening and there was morning, a fourth day. Then God said, "Let the water swarm with swarms of living creatures, and let swarm with swarms of living creatures, and let birds fly above the earth across the canopy of the heavens."

there was morning, a fifth day. Then God said, let the earth bring forth living creatures according to their kinds, beasts and creeping things and wild animals of the earth according to their kinds. And it was so. God made the wild animals of the earth according to their kinds, and the beasts according to their kinds, and all the creeping things that creep across the ground according to its kind. And God saw that it was good. Then God said, let us make humankind in our own image and after our likeness, and let them rule over the fish of the sea and the birds of the heavens and over the beasts and over all the earth and all the creeping things that creep on the earth. So God created humankind in his own image. In the image of God, he created him. Male and female, he created them. And God blessed them and said, be fruitful and increase in number. Fill the earth and subdue it. Rule over the fish of the sea and the birds of the heavens and all the living creatures that move on the earth. Then God said, look, I give to you every seed-bearing plant on the face of the whole earth, and every tree bearing fruit with the seed in it. They shall be yours for food. And to all the beasts of the earth and the birds of the heavens, to all the creatures that move on the earth, to everything that has the breath of life, I give every green plant for food. And it was so. And God saw everything that he had made, and look, it was very good. And there was evening and there was morning, the sixth day. In this way, the heavens and the earth were complete in all their host. And on the seventh day, God completed the work that he had done, and God rested on the seventh day from all the work that he had done. And God blessed the seventh day, and God made it holy, because on it, God rested from all his work of creating that he had done. These are the generations of the heavens and the earth when they were created, in the day God made the earth and the heavens. That's from Genesis chapter 1. So how do those words sit with you? Maybe you can look out your window, or if you're outside, just look around and you can see it. You can see that same dry land, that same earth, and all the things that creep on it, and the waters that gather into the sea, and the trees swaying, and the birds soaring above in the canopy of the sky. You can see it. Everything is a gift. Or maybe you're having one of those days, or seasons, or years, and it all seems wasted and empty. On some level, we can all relate to Ecclesiastes' sigh. I have seen everything that is done under the sun, and look, it's all vapor, vanity, void. Maybe you don't feel that way all the time. I don't, not all the time, but in the moments I do, I need a witness who knows our author. And Genesis is a good place to start. Genesis tells me how God, even out of a wasted void, made everything very good. But how do we live on both floors? How do we live in a good but fallen creation, a beautiful but broken world, a gift that's been hijacked by us, self-publishing pseudo-authors suffering from a terminal case of writer's block? This is where Ecclesiastes' third floor can help us. Author Bobby Jameson pictures it. He observes that there are no stairs to this

0: floor.
1: To get there, we board an elevator. Ecclesiastes pushes the button, and the elevator rises fast and long. When the doors finally open, we emerge and approach the window. The view here is striking and strikingly different. Ecclesiastes stays only long enough to make a brief announcement. Fear God and keep his commandments, for this is the whole of humanity, because God will bring every deed into judgment, with every secret thing, whether good or evil. This view from the top is also a witness for us. Remember God. God is the author and also the final editor. And as editor-in-chief, God has already graciously canceled this ridiculous project that we could never hope to finish and should have never even started in the first place, because this isn't our story. But to save us, God didn't stay up there in his executive editorial suite. No, God came down to ground level with us. God sent his word, his representative, his son, Jesus, to be our witness. And Jesus published this announcement. The time is fulfilled, he said. The kingdom of God is at hand. Repent and believe in the good news. In other words, you don't have to be your own author. That's God's job. Not everyone took well to Jesus' message. Admitting failure is hard, humiliating, and some wouldn't accept his truth as the truth. They tried to censor him, cancel him, ban him, just like we do in all our subtle ways today. And this sordid story ended with people just like us rejecting God's word, putting him to death, nailing him to a cross, all that creative potential wasted and empty. But it was in this act that God pulled the ultimate. Never saw that one coming. Because it was in the death of Jesus, God judged all our destructive storylines. God buried the whole failed project once and for all. And when God raised Jesus from the dead, he made him the final witness that we needed, the proof that this author, our author, can start a story even in a wasteland. Jesus is the witness, God's most friendly recommendation. But Jesus does more than rave about God's book. He is the Word who writes the book, the author become human. Now, for merely human authors, you can't count on them to deliver the same satisfying endings in each new book because they're working within their own creaturely limits. But God works out of generous abundance. God is not sitting alone in the darkness waiting for inspiration. No, his joy is already full in the eternal story of the Father and the Son and the Holy Spirit. For God, the story has no beginning and no end, but he made a beginning so that we could share in his joy, so that we could help write new chapters and new episodes. See, you were never meant to be your own author, but you are made in God's image, which means that you're not a replacement for God, but a reflection. You were made in God's likeness. You were made to create and relate. You were made to collaborate with God, not just in the book, but in a whole franchise inspired by the original movies and TV series, soundtracks, on stage productions, documentaries, board games, bobbleheads, you name it. You were made to be God's co-authors, God's witnesses, God's friendly recommendation to a world who needs him, so that their ending would be in him. and his joy will be ours. And what has always been true for him will also become true for us. In the name of Jesus, amen.
0: 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Next, the hymn of the day, Come Holy Ghost, Creator Blessed. 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

0: From Concordia Publishing House, that was David Von Kampen's setting of Our Cheerful Songs. Now Dr. Ziegler invites you to join him in praying the Lord's Prayer.
1: Taught by Jesus and trusting in his promises, we are bold to pray. Our Father who art in heaven, hallowed be thy name. Thy kingdom come, thy will be done, on earth as it is in heaven. Give us this day our daily bread, and forgive us our trespasses, as we forgive those who trespass against us. And lead us not into temptation, but deliver us from evil. For thine is the kingdom, and the power, and the glory, forever and ever. Amen. The Lord bless you and keep you. The Lord make his face shine on you and be gracious to you. The Lord look upon you with his favor and give you peace. Amen.
0: 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Next week, guest speaker Chad LaKeys tells how Christ redeems and restores us. I'm Mark Eicher. This has been a presentation of Lutheran Hour Ministries.

0: You've been listening to the Lutheran Hour, brought to you by St. Paul Lutheran Church in Wartburg, Tennessee. 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
2: If you have your Bibles and you want to turn with me this morning, I want to read out of the book of John, John chapter number 8. I want to read verses 1 through 11 before I bring the message, but John chapter 8, verses 1 through 11. A very familiar story, many of you know it, but I want to preach a message this morning on extending mercy. The Bible says in John chapter 8, verse 1, it says, Jesus went unto the Mount of Olives, and early in the morning he came again into the temple, and all the people came unto him, and he sat down and taught them. And the scribes and Pharisees brought unto him a woman taken in adultery. And when they had set her in the midst, they said unto him, Master, this woman was taken in adultery in the very act. Now Moses in the law commanded us that such should be stoned. But what sayest thou? This they said, tempting him, that they might have to accuse him. But Jesus stooped down, and with his finger wrote on the ground, as though he heard them not. So when they continued asking him, he lifted up himself and said unto them, He that is without sin among you, let him first cast a stone at her. And again he stooped down and wrote on the ground. And they which heard it, being convicted by their own conscience, went out one by one, beginning at the eldest, even unto the last. And Jesus was left alone, and the woman standing in the midst. When Jesus had lifted up himself and saw none but the woman, he said unto her, Woman, where are those thine accusers? Hath no man condemned thee? And she said, No man, Lord. And Jesus said unto her, Neither do I condemn thee. Go and sin no more. Let's bow our heads. Dear gracious, gracious Heavenly Father, we come to you, Lord, this morning. And Father, I thank you for the mercy that you've given me, the mercy that you've shown me, the love and compassion you've shown to me. But Lord, I also want you to know, Lord, I want to show that same mercy, that same compassion, that same love for those around me. I pray, God, this morning that we go away from here today thinking on our heart and mind of, Lord, who can we help? Who can we touch? Who needs mercy? And can we extend that mercy? God, I pray that you guide and direct everything that's said and done. In Jesus' mighty name we pray. Amen. Amen. This morning, I said, prayed about, Lord, what do you want me to preach on? I wanted to preach on whatever it was the Lord wanted me to do, preach on. And as I was, this thought came to my mind, and I began to think about the verses and where I wanted to go and what I wanted to do. My wife goes, Don't forget tomorrow's Memorial Day. I was like, oh, yeah, I need to preach on a memorial message. And again, there's the devil. What do you mean, preacher? Trying to change my mind on what God laid on my heart. God laid on my heart this morning, extending mercy. We live in a world today, we live in a place today that I tell you, people don't want to extend mercy. People are not willing to reach out and forgive. People are not willing to reach out and love those around them. Extending mercy. But before I read that, I want you to listen. Mercy is the compassionate choice. Mercy is the compassionate choice to withhold a deserved punishment. Now think about that. It's a choice. My wife, God bless her heart. Every time we preach, she knows she's going to be mentioned. By the way, this is my wife right here. Her name is Pam Foster. She teaches over at Bowers. She's been there for a couple of years. Used to teach at Oakdale. But anyway, I want you to know, she has shown me more mercy than anybody has ever shown me. Think about it just for a moment. The hurtful things I say sometimes. The stupid things I do sometimes. Amen. Have you ever done stupid things? Amen. Things that she shouldn't forgive me for. Hurtful things. But thank God she loves me enough that, you know what, no matter what happens, no matter what I say, no matter what I do, the Lord gives her the strength and the love for me to say, it's okay, I forgive you. Same way with me. When she tells me she hates me, sometimes your grandkids or your kids even, I hate you. They say things and it hurts your feelings. Maybe it says something to you that just really, really hurts you to the bone. Why did you say that? Well, they were mad, they were angry, they were upset. Maybe you had to whip them and they didn't like it. But just that moment, they say something that hurts you. But guess what? You can forgive them easily, can't you? Oh, I forgive them. Why? Because they're family. They're your husband, they're your wife, they're your children, they're your grandchildren. They're family. It's a little bit easier to forgive those people. Well, I take that back. Sometimes it's not. But mercy is the compassionate choice. You and I have a choice. We have a choice to decide whether we're going to show mercy or we're not. First of all, before mercy is required, someone has to need it. Someone has to need mercy. And there has to be someone willing to give it. Amen? Do you know anybody this morning, anyone in your life that could use some mercy? It's a compassionate choice to withhold a deserved punishment, a deserved penalty, or a harsh reaction. This story that we just read, this woman, did she deserve what she was about to get? Did she deserve a stoning? These people decided to make a choice. Extending mercy is one of the most powerful ways we demonstrate the character of Christ to our world. God's nature is to extend mercy not just for a one-time event such as His crucifixion. God sent His Son who died on the cross. He stretched out His mercy. He stretched out His grace. He stretched out His love for the world. On the cross, He died for the world. Everyone. But you know what I like about God and love about God Almighty? Listen. But His mercies are ceaseless. They're new every day. Amen. Talked about my wife forgiving me, having mercy on me instead of hitting me over the head with a pan. God does the same thing, doesn't He? How many of you here this morning, and you don't have to raise your hand because we don't want you getting on camera, but how many of you here this morning have something that you know that God knows about it, that God's aware of it, God knows exactly what you've got hidden down inside? God knows what's hurting you, or God knows what you're trying to hide. You've done something you shouldn't have done. You've said something you shouldn't have said. It's there, but guess what? I may not know about it. The church may not know about it. But your God in heaven knows. Amen? And maybe you need mercy this morning. Christ died on the cross. And in December 2nd, 1979, I'll never forget the day. Amen? God saved my soul. He washed me white as snow. A child sitting in the back of a church just playing, having fun. But then beginning to listen to the preacher. They began to show a video. And at this time, these videos, you know, old tapes just playing. And it was about hell. And how real hell is. And it began to convict my heart. I began to pay attention. I began to listen. As God began to knock on my heart, He began to tell me, you're a sinner. You need mercy. You need forgiveness. And the only way to get that forgiveness is to come forward, to get on your knees and to ask me to come into your life and change your life and save your life from this place called hell, this terrible place. Preacher, we don't like to talk about that anymore these days. No, we don't. Why? Because the world doesn't want anyone to know that it's real. And it's waiting for those that do not accept God's mercy. As I said a moment ago, someone needs mercy and someone must extend mercy. God extended it to me that night. And I trusted in Him as my Lord and Savior. And from that moment forward, my name's been in the Lamb's Book of Life. But guess what? Every single day, He has to extend that mercy. You mean He's got to save you every day? No. Once saved, always saved. God saved my heart a long time ago. But I stumble, I falter in this world. I make mistakes in this world daily. And He's there to extend that mercy. But guess what? The people in your lives are not as fast and quick to extend that mercy, are they? Maybe you're not willing to extend that mercy as fast as He is. Why not? Give me just a second to get this back on. Why not? Why are you not willing to extend it as He extends it? His mercy is not for a select few, but we are all recipients of His great mercy. Jude calls us to extend mercy. As recipients of His great mercy, we are to in turn extend that mercy to others. Amen? And as I just said, is the moment I get on my knees, as I prayed yesterday in the living room, or the den, as I prayed in there, and said, God, if You'll just open the door, I'll go. He said, okay. Immediately, no matter what I had done, no matter whether I sat down on my bottom and didn't do anything for 2 years, 3 years, whatever, God says, okay, if you're ready, I forgive you. Let's go. Amen? It's time to go, God says. Let's get up and go. Okay, Lord. In my mind, in my heart, thinking, okay, maybe be a month or so before I get a call. Or no. He was probably calling the same time I was praying. Amen? God said, go. The door is open. Just go. I forgive you. Pick up your cross and follow me. Amen? Preacher, you did say you were loud. Amen. You know why? Because I get excited about what God's done for me. Amen. And I'm one of those, I like to shout, I like to praise, some like to just cry, some like to just sit there and just enjoy His Spirit. Amen. But this morning I want to ask you, have you extended His mercy the same way He extends it to you? As a recipient of His great mercy, we are to in turn extend that mercy to others. Surely, each of us can easily recall a time when we have been a recipient of mercy extended by another. I hope that we can just as easily recall times that we have done the extending. Do you remember in your life when you've had to forgive somebody other than your husband or your children, a friend, or just somebody you work with? Well, I've worked with some rough people. And I've tried to share God's love, and boy, the world's just hateful, aren't they? The world can be mean. But deep down in my heart, I keep coming back to that. He showed mercy to me. God, if they're willing to accept my forgiveness, if they're willing to receive me, I'm willing to receive them. But it has to go both ways. For someone that you've hurt, or someone that's hurt you, it goes both ways. Do they need mercy, or do you? Jesus ended his teaching lesson of the Good Samaritan. A man had been robbed and severely beaten. And Jesus told of three responses to human need. When three people passed by, two of them, a priest and a Levite, who would have been expected to extend mercy, did not. Now I want to ask you this morning, in the world today, if you're a believer, you're a church member, and you say, I follow Christ, I follow the Lord, Lord, I'll do whatever you want me to do. If you extend mercy, I'll extend mercy. If you love, I'll love. You forgive, I'll forgive. But we go out into the world. Who are the most likely to not do that? To not extend mercy and to forgive? Sometimes it's us, isn't it? Admit it. Sometimes it's church members. Sometimes it's those that's in God's house every single day. But God says, if you serve me, when you're outside those doors, or even in here, even in God's house, maybe somebody in the congregation hurt your feelings. Maybe the brother sang a song you didn't like. Or maybe he said something about your dress or your suit or your hair, and you got a little hurt. Those can destroy us if we don't mend those. Don't let something like that destroy your relationship with God or with your brothers and sisters. I want you to listen to this. They did not show mercy. The very ones you expect to show mercy didn't show it. The final one, a despised Samaritan, did so and is forever memorialized as the Good Samaritan. Wouldn't you want Jesus to say something about you? Jesus told this story about the Good Samaritan, a man that you wouldn't expect to do such a good thing. God knows your heart this morning. He knows everything about you, your thoughts, your actions, what you think about me, what you think about him. Mercy is something God wants us to extend. Mercy is something that we must share just as God has shared it with us. Amen? That's our call today. Who around you needs to experience a merciful act? Who needs a lifting hand, a word of appreciation, a hug, or perhaps a meal? Jesus said this, go and do likewise. He expects us to go and show the same mercy he showed. The scripture that I read now, Jesus went out into the Mount of Olives, and early in the morning he came again into the temple, and all the people came unto him, And he sat down and taught them. I want you to know this morning that Jesus didn't come by here by accident. None of the stories in Scripture was Jesus just accidentally happened to be there. I believe that he was there because he knew they were bringing this woman to him, because God knew what they were thinking, what they were planning, and God said, I'll be there. And Jesus comes ready for them to bring her to him. Why? So that he could just stone her to death. Why? So that he could throw rocks at her, that he could condemn her, that he could not show mercy. No, he went there to teach them what to do. And he said, and the scribes and Pharisees brought unto him a woman taken in adultery. And when they had set her in the midst, they say unto him, Master, this woman was taken in adultery in the very act. And some people may not believe this, but I believe with all my heart. Again, he already knew this. He's God. He already knew exactly what this woman had done. He already knew where this woman had been. But yet he looked at her with eyes of compassion. Do we do that today? If someone brought someone to you who was doing this over and over and over every day of her life, what do we call them today? Prostitutes? We call them trash? I say we. I'm guilty. We look at people in a different way. God looks at them, and this is what's amazing to me. God looks at that person, that murderer, that cheat, that liar, the thief. He looks at all of them just the same way he looks at you and me. As someone that needs mercy. But how do we look at them? How do we see those people? We look at them through our eyes, and sometimes our eyes are hateful, mean, and ugly, aren't they? Jesus knew this woman was coming. He knew these men were coming. He knew that all of them were going to come and try to get him to condemn this woman. Now, Moses in the law commanded us that such should be stoned. But what sayest thou? This they said, tempting him, that they might have to accuse him. But Jesus stooped down and with his finger wrote on the ground as though he heard them not. You know, when I read this, it makes me think about me. I told you a while ago I have a big mouth. My wife tells me that all the time. But if they did this to me and I knew that, boy, they're coming here to trap me, you just watch. I'll show them. What would be my reaction is I'd probably jump on them and start calling them everything under the sun. Because our reaction is not God's reaction unless we stop and we seek His will and His direction in our life. Unless we show the mercy that He shows. The people in your life, the people that have hurt you, people that have done you wrong, neighbors, friends, co-workers, whoever it may be, maybe he's done you wrong. But I want to ask you this morning, have you shown the same mercy that God has shown to you? Jesus didn't say anything to them. He just stooped down and began to write on the ground. So when they continued asking him, he lifted up himself and said unto them, He that is without sin among you, let him first cast a stone at her. How many of us? No, be truthful. somebody that, boy, I just can't stand him. I can't stand her. If the Lord said, pick up a stone and throw it at her, oh, yes, Lord, please let me. Can I throw the first one? He deserves it. If anybody deserves to die, it's him. If anybody deserves to be punished, it's him. And that's what amazes me about God. He looks down and sees the worst parts of us. He could easily send a stone out of heaven and crush us. But he still looks down and says, I forgive you. Pick up your cross. Where you laid it down, where you stumbled, where you faltered, pick it up and follow me. Said, and again he stooped down and wrote on the ground. And they which heard it, being convicted of their own conscience, went out one by one, beginning at the eldest, even unto the last. And Jesus was left alone, and the woman standing in the midst. When Jesus had lifted up himself and saw none but the woman, he said unto her, Woman, where are those thine accusers? Hath no man condemned thee? And she said, No man, Lord. And Jesus said unto her, Neither do I condemn thee. Go and sin no more. Father, one of the most merciful acts we can carry out is that of forgiving one who has intentionally harmed us. It's as much for their benefit as it is ours, since it keeps the root of bitterness from growing weeds in our heart. When someone hurts you, when someone offends you, when someone does you wrong, God says, show mercy immediately. Why? Because if you don't, your heart begins to get cold and dark and bitter. And it gets a whole lot harder to forgive. It gets a whole lot harder to let go what they did. And some of you may have been hurt bad. Some of you may have hurt somebody bad. The longer you hold on to it, the colder your heart's going to get. The harder it is going to be to love the way you should love. This woman, she deserved to be punished by the law. She deserved to be stoned by the law. But Jesus basically said, I've come to fulfill the law. This woman, because of me, can now be forgiven. I've come to fulfill that law so that she might have life. Jesus Christ came to this earth for you that may have sinned. No, not may, did. Preacher, I've never done anything wrong. There's not one good. No, not one of you. But you don't know me. I'm a sinner. Saved by God's grace. Amen? I am a sinner who needs God's mercy every single day. And so do you. No matter how long you've been a servant of Him, you need His mercy every day. Maybe somebody you know around you needs that mercy. They need you to share that very mercy with them. God wants us to be the light in this world. But sometimes we're not the light. We're the ones holding the stones. This woman needed to be stoned to death, but thank God, Jesus set her free. And those that were going to stone her realized real quick, you know what? I have problems in my life too. I have things in my life too that need forgiving. And as we close, I want you to listen. It's as much for their benefit as it is ours, since it keeps the root of bitterness from growing weeds in our heart. There are so many opportunities you give us to reach out in the mercy to those who have less, those who lack abilities that we take for granted, and those whose spirit is broken, and we are called to be part of the mending. Merciful Father.
1: 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We pray that you have confessed Jesus Christ as your Lord and have trusted Him as your Savior. 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We love you. 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
4: 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We got Palmetto State Quartet to sing for us, and the Browns, and the Inspirations, and Ivan Parker, and Eternal Heart will come around and finish out the music portion of the broadcast for today. My name is Tom Moody. I serve as pastor of the West End Baptist Church in Newport, Tennessee, and you are welcome each and every time we come together in service and in meeting. You're welcome. Certainly are. 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Thank you for being out there for today.

Palmetto State Quartet singing it for you. The song kind of goes along with the message for today. I'm preaching on the victory that we have in Jesus Christ. And there's the answer. Yes, I can. Yes, we can have the victory in Jesus Christ. These are the Browns coming around to sing for you. This I know. There's some assurances that we have here.

singing it for you, This I Know. The Inspiration's coming around here next. They'll be at West End Baptist Church on June the 11th. June the 11th, 7 p.m., the new Inspirations to sing for us here on June the 11th. The Inspirations will be with us at West End Baptist Church. Here they are. America's only hope is in the Lord.

aspirations. Our only hope is in the Lord. I'm very thankful for the leaders of our nation that do know the Lord Jesus Christ. I think some of them do, and I'm very happy about that. Thank you. Thank you, Inspirations. Here's Ivan Parker. I just can't get over the grace that I'm under. Ivan Parker to sing it for you on Gospel Time Radio.

Adam Parker. Can't get over the grace that I'm under. Here come my friends Eternal Heart singing for you. It's called Here They Come. Eternal Heart. Living around Knoxville, Fort Berg, members of First Baptist Church when I was down there. Here they are, and here they come.

Thank you. And now we'll be looking today at 1 Corinthians chapter number 15. 1 Corinthians 15. It's no deep, dark secret that I love the song Victory in Jesus. And I've asked for it to be sung at my funeral, should that be conducted at this church for some time in the future. That's where I got the title for today's message. The very exciting passage from 1 Corinthians 15. Behold, he says, I tell you a mystery. We shall not all sleep, but we will all be changed. In a moment, in the twinkling of an eye, at the last trumpet, for the trumpet shall sound, and the dead will be raised incorruptible, and we shall be changed. This perishable must put on the imperishable. This mortal must put on immortality. And when this perishable has put on the imperishable, and this mortal has put on immortality, then will come about the saying that is written, death is swallowed up in victory. All thanks be to God, he says in verse 57, who gives us the victory through our Lord Jesus Christ. Our scripture today is 1 Corinthians chapter number 15. And in that text today, the Apostle Paul gives a lot of expression to the gratitude of his heart for a unique victory that is assured to those who exercise a real strong faith in Jesus Christ as their Lord and Savior. He's shouting with joy because of the confidence he has in the victory that will be ours. Couple of thoughts about the victory in Jesus Christ. Number one, we can be thankful for victory over sin. Through Jesus Christ, we have victory over the penalty of sin, which is death. Romans 6:23, the wages of sin is death, but the free gift of God is eternal life in Christ Jesus our Lord. Victory over the penalty of sin. Victory, he says, over the power of sin. Philippians 2. It is God who is at work in you both to will and to work for his good pleasure. Then we have victory not only over the penalty and the power, but the presence of sin itself. The Bible says in Hebrews chapter 9, so Christ Jesus himself, having been offered once to bear the sins of many, will appear the second time for salvation to those who eagerly await him. We can be thankful for the victory over sin. We can be thankful for the victory over suffering. In 2 Corinthians chapter 12, because of the surpassing greatness of the revelations, for this reason, to keep me from exalting myself, there was given to me a thorn in the flesh, a messenger of Satan to torment me and to keep me from exalting myself. He says, concerning this, I implored the Lord three times that it might leave me. And he said to me, my grace is sufficient for you, for power is perfected in weakness. Most gladly, therefore, I will rather boast about my weaknesses so that the power of Christ can dwell in me, Paul says. Therefore, I am well content with weakness, insults, distresses, persecutions, difficulties for the sake of Christ. When I am weak, then I am strong. Hey, friends, sooner or later, suffering will become the lot of almost every person who lives. That is the nature of living, is sometimes suffering, weakness, sickness, and so forth. It's all the product of sin. For some people, suffering is a crushing blow that shatters them well beyond repair. They can't get over it. How can we face suffering and disappointment and defeat in a victorious manner? How can we have the victory over suffering? Well, Paul discovered that being a follower of Jesus Christ did not give him a shot to immunize him from hardship and suffering. There's no promise of exemption from suffering just because you have faith in the Lord Jesus Christ. He suffered, and so will we. Paul found in the grace of God the strength and the wisdom to be victorious even in the middle of human suffering. And we can do likewise if we keep our hearts open and if we let Jesus Christ have possession of our minds and our spirits, and through Christ we can turn tragedy into triumph.

we can have the victory over suffering. And then he says, we can be thankful for victory over death. Paul said, the last enemy that shall be destroyed is death. That's the last enemy of all human beings is death. The last enemy that will be abolished is death. 1 Corinthians 15 and verse number 26. Seemingly, death wins over everybody. But our Lord came to demonstrate that life is more powerful than death. He came to taste death for every person. Hebrews 2 says it this way, we see him who was made a little lower than the angels, namely Jesus Christ, for a little while. While he was in the flesh, he was a little lower than the angels because of the suffering of death, crowned with glory and honor, so that by the grace of God, he will taste death for everyone. My dear friends, that's what Jesus Christ came to do. He came to taste death for you and for me, and to do so and to destroy its power. Therefore, Hebrews 2:14 says, therefore, since the children share in flesh and blood, he himself likewise partook of the same, that through death he might render powerless the one who has the power of death, that is the devil. Jesus came to deliver people from their fear and the power of death. The Bible says in Hebrews 2:15, he might free those who fear of death were subject to slavery all of their lives. Our Lord came to die for us, that we might not have to die. He affirmed that his victory over death should be taken as proof that we would also be rescued from death and we would live as he lived. 1 Corinthians 15 is a classic New Testament passage that affirms that through Jesus Christ we can experience victory over Satan, we can experience victory over sin, we can experience victory over death. We may die. You may read somewhere that I have died. If the Lord delays his coming long enough, everybody that's listening to me right now is going to die. Everybody is going to die if the Lord delays his coming long enough, everybody that's alive now. But the Bible clearly tells us that, if the Lord delays his coming long enough. So in view of that, it's understandable that this chapter should close with an anthem of praise and with a challenge to faithfulness in working for our Lord and Savior Jesus Christ. Hey, my dear friend, victory is a beautiful word if you're on the winning side. Victory is not a beautiful word if you're losing. The losing team doesn't want to hear about victory. The winning team does. Through Jesus Christ, we are assured of victory in the game of life in which everything is at stake. Now think about this. Daily, we should express our thanks to God for the joy and for the assurance of this victory. To think about it and come to the full significance of the victory that is ours through Jesus Christ will fill our hearts with joy. Hearts that are full of this joy will find a way to communicate that joy to somebody else. Our expressions of thanksgiving and joy will cause other people to want to know the Savior that gave us that joy. That's a witness that you can be to anybody with whom you come in contact if you have the victory over Satan, sin, death, hell, and the grave. Oh, you may die. Listen, don't get me wrong. You may die. I will die if the Lord delays his coming long enough. I'm 85 years old, and I will die someday, and everybody listening to me will, if the Lord delays his coming long enough. But the words of our text ought to be in our minds every day. In 1 Corinthians 15 and verse 57, thanks be to God who gives us the victory through our Lord Jesus Christ. Do you have that kind of victory? That victory that just surpasses everything that the devil throws at you. And he does throw things at you. You know, if you're living for the Lord, you know what I'm talking about. He will cause you to go through the valley of the shadow of death. He will cause you to go through sickness. There'll be pain. There'll be all sorts of things that he will cause you to go through because he is the God of this age. He is the God of this world. A lot of people don't realize the power that the devil has. He does. He has that power. Now, God plus you equals a majority.
And he is no match for Jesus Christ. He is no match for God. But when you are trying to face him on your own, you're going to come up to a real sad state of affairs. Do you know Jesus Christ in the free pardon of sin? Have you trusted in him to have this victory over sin and suffering and even death? You can have that now. You can have it today. You can have it right now. If you will trust Jesus Christ and come to him in the forgiveness of sins, he will forgive you if you repent of your sins. And then you can have this joy, this victory, and thanks be to God who gives us the victory through our Lord Jesus Christ. That's why I love that song, Victory in Jesus. And like I said in the start of the message today, I've asked that it be sung at my funeral. Whenever that happens, if it happens sometime in the future, and it will, if the Lord delays his coming long enough. Victory in Jesus, my Savior forever. He sought me, he bought me with his redeeming blood. Do you know Jesus Christ and the free pardon of sin? My name is Tom Moody. I serve as pastor of a West End Baptist Church in Newport, Tennessee. I'm the senior pastor, the very, very, very senior pastor. Some have called me the Medicare minister of the West End Baptist Church. And so that's what we are. But we have the victory in Jesus Christ. Do you know that? Do you know him and the pardon of the victory in Jesus Christ? Do you know that for a fact, that you know, that you know, that you know, that you know, that whatever happens, you have the victory. You are on the winning side. We may die. We may have sickness. We may have, I don't know what's out there in front of me. I know that I've been sick quite a bit here lately because of my breathing problems and everything. I don't know what's coming. I don't know. You don't either. But I do know this. I do know that with Jesus Christ, you can have the victory that there is in Jesus. You can have the victory that God will give to you. My theme song is coming up, and that means I've got to go. But I just want you to know that right now, you can enjoy victory in Jesus Christ. I serve as pastor of West End Baptist Church. I give you a cordial invitation to come be with us. Our church building is located at 116 West End Street in Newport, Tennessee. The church is located wherever the members go, because that is the membership. That is the church of the Lord Jesus Christ that we call West End Baptist. Thank you so very much for listening in for today. I'll be back next week at the very same time for another radio station message and some music, always right here on Gospel Time Radio. Thank you, dear friend. May God bless you is my prayer. Once again, my mailing address is Post Office Box 851, Newport, Tennessee, 37822. Post Office Box 851, Newport, Tennessee, 37822. My email address is Tom Moody, TOMMOOTY 15. Tom Moody, the number 15, at gmail.com. That's my email address, Tom Moody 15, at gmail.com. Thank you for being there. May the Lord bless you real good.

0: 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Box 274, Cofield, Tennessee 37719. Brother Kevin is also the pastor of the Calvary Baptist Church in High School, Tennessee. That's 902 Raccoon Valley Road Northwest in High School. We hope today's broadcast is a blessing to you.
1: Unto Israel. Now remember, as we began to look, the temple, they had returned to build the temple of the Lord, and now the work had stopped. It had been about 15 years now that the work had stopped. So God sent a messenger named Haggai, was one of the messengers, and we're going to look at his message right here. Haggai chapter 1 and verse 1, it says, in the second year of Darius the king, and in the sixth month, in the first day of the month, came the word of the Lord by Haggai the prophet unto Zerubbabel, the son of Shealtiel, governor of Judah, and to Joshua, the son of Jozadak, the high priest, saying, thus speaketh the Lord of hosts, saying, this people say, the time is not yet come, the time that the Lord's house should be built. Then came the word of the Lord by Haggai the prophet, saying, it is time for you, O ye that dwell, is it time for you, O ye that to dwell in your sealed houses, and this house lie in waste. Now therefore, thus saith the Lord of hosts, consider your ways. As we look at this, we can see where the Haggai began to preach to him, and he began to speak the word of the Lord to him, and he said, why is the Lord's house lying in waste? Why have you quit building? Why did you give up tonight? And notice what their answer was in verse 2. It says, thus speaketh the Lord of hosts, saying, the people say. Well, this is what the people say. This is what their excuse was. It says, the time is not come, the time that the Lord's house should be built. They said, it's not the right time. It's just not the right time. You know what? God had prophesied to them through Jeremiah that after 70 years they would return and build the house of the Lord. And they come up and they begin to build the house of the Lord. And you know what? They got discouraged. They quit. And you know what they said tonight? This is equivalent of us saying this. Well, it's just not the Lord's will for me to do that yet. It must not be the time. The Lord will let me know whenever it's time to do that tonight. Let me tell you, it was the Lord's will for them to do it, but they got discouraged, they grew stale, they grew weak, and they quit tonight. And to make matters worse, they wanted to say, oh, it's not the Lord's will for us to build it right now. Now, don't that sound like us a lot of times? Now, how many Christians have you seen? They step out on faith, they start some kind of project for the Lord, and then they get discouraged, they get ready to quit. And you know what they'll always say? They won't just say, oh, I'm going to quit, I'm down and out, I'm going to quit. They'll say something like this, well, I feel like the Lord might be leading me in a different direction. Let me ask you tonight, is that the Lord leading them in another direction? Or is it their self tonight where they've got discouraged? Is it the spirit of discouragement that is living inside of them tonight? Amen. Now, what is it that caused them? Or you ask them, do you want to take part in some kind of project, or you want to step out and do something for the Lord? I'll pray about it. And then you jump them about it again. They'll say, well, I just don't feel like that's what the Lord has in store for me right now. See, a lot of times tonight we claim that we're doing the will of God, and we want to, when we're just sitting in inactivity tonight.
2: Amen.
1: If you begin to, you know, my mind goes back, old Luke was a pastor over at Shiloh, and there was this old guy that kind of went around from church to church, and in that, there was a lot of churches over in the area, and they, summertime come, they'd all have homecomings, and there was one old guy, had a big old gut on him, always wore suspenders too, and he'd hop from homecoming to homecoming. Wherever the homecoming was, that's where he'd go. He'd go in and bust a gut, and then next Sunday he'd hit the next homecoming. And anyways, he went in, sat down at Shiloh, and just absolutely busted a gut, and went out and sat down on the porch, and kindly reared back, his big gut sticking out, and popped them suspenders. And Luke walked out and was talking to him. Old guy popped his suspenders and said, well, said, I think the Lord's leading me down to old Nick's Creek next Sunday. Well, that was the next homecoming. They was having a homecoming at Nick's Creek next Sunday. He said, well, I think the Lord's leading me to Nick's Creek next Sunday. And old Luke kindly looked him over, said, Starl, said, are you sure that's the Lord leading you and not that big gut that's leading you down there? And, you know, I guess it made the old guy mad, but really Luke was probably telling him the truth. But, you know, as you begin to look at that, how many times do we do the very same thing tonight? We want to claim that we know the will of God tonight for our life. You know, as you began to think about that and as the Lord began to lay this on my heart, how crazy it is you find somebody that has their heart steered for the Lord, that is trying to strengthen their hands in the work of the Lord. And you know where they'll stay? They'll stay on the altar seeking out the will of God for their life. They'll stay in the Word of God saying, Lord, what do you want me to do? Lord, speak to me. Show me where to go. But then you find somebody that's sitting there still with weak hands, with idle hands, with discouragement in their heart, and they know exactly what God wants them to do, and they claim it's exactly what they're doing, to sit and do nothing tonight. Now, don't you think there's something wrong with that picture tonight? Tonight, as you begin to look at it, you look over into the book of Romans chapter 11, and we can see where it says in Romans chapter 11 and verse 33, it says, O depth of the riches, both the wisdom and the knowledge of God, how unsearchable are his judgments and his ways past finding out. For who hath known the mind of the Lord, and who hath been his counselor, or who hath first given to him, and it shall be recompensed unto him again. You begin to look at this tonight. Who knows the mind of the Lord? Who knows his ways? Isaiah said over in Isaiah 55 that his ways are not our ways and his thoughts are not our thoughts, because his ways and his thoughts are higher than our thoughts tonight. Now, let me tell you, Isaiah must have never been in a Baptist church. You know why? Because you go in any given Baptist church on a Sunday and you'll have a whole church house full of people that think that they know the will of God to a T, not only for their life, but for everybody else's life, for their church and for every other church. They've got it all figured out tonight. Now let me ask you a question. Do we really know God's will for our life? Tonight, a lot of times I believe, and I'll tell you, this skipped me, this message, whenever the Lord gave this to me, it skipped me just as much as any message he's given me lately. You know, as you begin to think about it, how many times do we get discouraged, we get down and out, we grow weak, and we want to claim, oh, I know the will of God. I know what God wants me to do. God don't want me to do this. God don't want me to do that. I'm just doing the will of the Lord. And a lot of times, if we don't watch out, we'll be like old James talked about, the double-minded man. One month we'll be talking, well, the Lord's leading me this way, and then the next month we'll be all down and out. The Lord's leading me somewhere else. Tonight, ain't that what the shape that we get in tonight? Now, as you begin to look, here it is. They said, well, said the time has not yet come that we build the house of the Lord. Tonight, as you begin to look, what an excuse that they used. It ain't God's will yet. And how, I want to ask you a question. How do you think they reached that answer, that it wasn't God's will? Do you think they sat down and prayed and asked God, now, Lord, is it your will for us to build this? Do you think they went back and found the writings of Jeremiah, where God had spoken his word through Jeremiah saying the temple would been rebuilt? Did they get the answer from their knees? Did they get the answer from the word of God? Or did they get their answer from right here tonight? Now, if we don't watch out, how many times do we sit and we do whatever we want to? We claim we're doing God's will tonight. Oh, I'm doing God's leading me this way. God's leading me that way. How do we reach that answer? Are we getting it from God's word? Are we getting it from our relationship with God? Are we getting it from our prayer life tonight? Now, a lot of times we might even think that we're doing God's will. But if you begin to look at this, let's go back to Haggai tonight. If you look over in Haggai, we can see where that God tells them there in verse 5, said, consider your ways tonight. Consider your ways. They claimed they were doing the will of God, but you know what God said there in verse 5? Said, now therefore, thus saith the Lord of hosts, consider your ways. Well, he was saying, what are you doing tonight? As you begin to look, if you back up to verse 4. You know, they had said, it's not the time for us to build the house of the Lord. It's not God's will. They claimed they were doing the will of God. But if you look in verse 4, it says, is it time for you, O ye that dwell in your sealed houses, and this house lying waste? God said, you've built your own houses, yet you've not built my house. Tonight, as we begin to look at that, how many of us make that very same mistake in our Christian life? We want to claim, while we're sitting with idle hands doing nothing, and we say, I'm doing the will of God. No, we're building our own house and not the house of God tonight. What a dangerous situation to be in. But as you begin to look, we can see where that God began to speak to them. And notice what he said. He said in verse 5, consider your ways. Tonight, God, here they are. God had blessed them. Now, I want you to put yourself in God's shoes for just a minute. What would you do here? God had blessed them. God had given them everything. God had led them out of captivity and led them back to their house. God had given them all the materials to build the temple. God had given them the manpower to build the temple. And they sat down and quit. And even worse than that, they wanted to claim they were doing the will of God while they quit. Now, if you was God, what would you do to a bunch like that? I'll say this. I'm glad I'm not God tonight. I'm glad I don't have to make that decision tonight. Do you know what God did? He said, consider your ways. And if you look in the book of Haggai, we can see it's just a short book of 2 chapters, but 5 different times he asked them to consider their ways or to consider their life, to consider their actions. God gave them another chance. As you begin to look at that tonight, you know what the number 5 represents in the Bible? The number of grace tonight. By God's grace, God would have been just in saying, that's it, I've gave you a second chance. You started building, you've quit again. That's it, I'm through with you, I'm done with you. But by God's grace, he sent a messenger to them that said, consider your ways tonight. I want each and every one of us to look at our life tonight and consider our ways tonight. Tonight, by God's grace, he has given us opportunity after opportunity after opportunity to build the house of the Lord, to lift up his name, to shine a light unto the world tonight. You begin to look, that's what the temple was supposed to be for Israel. It was a light in the midst of darkness where they were surrounded by pagan temples. They were surrounded by unbelief, and God had given them the opportunity to build a habitation that would shine like a light into darkness tonight. But yet, it lay there in ruins. And God said, consider your ways. It was by God's grace. You'd say, preacher, God was sending them a skinning message. No, God was sending them a message of love, saying, I'm giving you another chance. I gave you chance after chance. I love you, and consider your ways tonight. We begin to look at what a shame that they had gotten in. The Bible says, in verse 5, it says, now therefore, thus saith the Lord of hosts, consider your ways. Ye have so much and bring in little. Boy, don't that sound like a lot of us tonight. Preacher, how come that I'm trying my best in my Christian life, but yet I can't succeed? I sow a lot, but yet I bring in little. It says, ye eat, but ye have not enough. Say, preacher, I come to church, but it's like I'm never full. I'm never satisfied. It says, ye are not, said, ye have not enough. Ye drink, but ye are not filled with drink. Preacher, I get so dry in my Christian life. Why? Is that so? Maybe God is trying to get our attention tonight. And as we read on, it says, ye clothe you, but there is none warm. Preacher, no matter what I do, I just can't get warm in my Christian life. It's like that Satan has his hands on me, and I have those cold hands of sin upon me, and I can't break free. I've got the cold hands of discouragement upon me, and I just can't break free. Tonight, consider your ways tonight. Says, he that earneth wages to put, said, but there is none warm. And he that earneth wages to put it in a bag with hose. Preacher, no matter what, I can't get ahead in my Christian life. It seems like as just as soon as I start building, there's an enemy there to take it away from me. I can't succeed. I can't prosper. Tonight, as you begin to look at this, what was their problem? It's because they put their house in front of God's house. And all at the same time, they was wanting to pretend, we're doing the will of the Lord tonight. I'm doing what God told me to do. As you begin to look at that, no wonder they couldn't succeed. No wonder they couldn't prosper. And God sent these judgments and these chastisements in their life to get their attention. Now, I can imagine if that had been some of us, what would we say? Lord, why are you sending this in my life? Lord, I'm hungry. Lord, I'm thirsty. Lord, I'm cold. Lord, I'm down and out. Lord, I just can't get ahead. I can't prosper. Lord, why are you letting all this happen to me? Tonight, God was trying to get their attention tonight. And if you begin to look, if you count these chastisements or these warnings that God gave them in this verse, you know how many you come to? Five tonight. Remember what five is the number of? Grace tonight. What they viewed as a judgment, what they viewed as a bad thing that God put in their life, God viewed it that by His grace, He was trying to get their attention tonight. How many times do we sit and say, preacher, God's sending this bad thing, that bad thing in my life? No, God, by His love and grace, might be trying to bring you back. Whenever God sends that bad thing in your life tonight, that's a sign that He hasn't gave up on you. We all know that person. You try to bring them back and and try to talk sense into them because you love them and you've not gave up on them. But eventually you reach a point and you say, you know what? Let them do whatever they want to do. I'm not messing with them anymore. We all know that person in our life. And ain't you glad God ain't done that with us tonight? Ain't you glad that God keeps sending these things to draw us to Him tonight? He said, consider your ways. Said, you have so much and bring in little, ye, but ye have not enough. Ye drink, but ye are not filled with drink. Ye clothe you, but there is none warm. And he that earneth wages to put it in a bag with hosts. Thus saith the Lord of hosts, consider your ways. Now notice the remedy tonight. A lot of times whenever we get all down and out and all the bad things come in our life, we'll try to go and buy some kind of book, 10 Steps to a Successful Christian Life, or listen at a message. It's got 5 points that gets us back on track. Let me tell you how simple it was for the children of Israel here. He said, go up to the mountain, bring wood, and build the house, and I will take pleasure in it, and I will be glorified. That's how simple it was. You know how simple Haggai's message was? It wasn't a 10-point message to success, to a successful Christian life. It wasn't how to make yourself feel better about yourself in 3 simple steps. It was this: go up to the mountain, cut the wood, and build the house of the Lord. Just get back to work. God has blessed you. God has gave you the energy. God has gave you the desire. God has gave you the opportunity. It's your own fault that you're in this shape. Get up and get to work. Quit feeling sorry for yourself. Quit sitting down in your pool of sorrow and in your pool of discouragement. Go up out of the mountain, cut the wood, and get to work. How simple it is tonight. I talk about a simple message. Just go up there, says, go up to the mountain, bring the wood, and build the house. How simple that was tonight. How simple is it we sit and we say, preacher, I don't know if I'll ever get back to where I once was. I don't know if I'll get back to where I have the joy whenever I was singing, the mercy of the Lord endureth forever. I don't know if I'll ever get the Spirit stirred back in me. I don't know, preacher, if my hands will ever be strengthened again. Let me tell you this tonight. Get up and get to work tonight. You know why? Because God is still God tonight, and God's purpose that He has for your life. God has not changed His mind. God has not regretted what He gave you to do. God has not give up on you tonight. Just get back to work tonight. Says ye look for much, and lo, it come to little. But when ye brought it home, I did blow up on it. Why, saith the Lord of hosts, because of mine house is waste, and ye run every man to his own house. You put your needs in front of my needs. You put your will in front of my will tonight. And then you wonder why you can't prosper. What God's saying, put me first. Now, as we begin to look at this, what's it going to take to rebuild the temple of God tonight? Just put God first. Get up, get to work tonight. That's how simple that it is. As you begin to look on down, notice what it says in verse 12. It says, then Zerubbabel, the son of Shealtiel, and Joshua, the son of Jozadak, the high priest, with all the remnant of the people, obeyed the voice of the Lord their God. So what do we see there? Action. Action. That's how simple it was. Just get up and get to work tonight. How simple it is. And the words of Haggai the prophet obeyed the voice of the Lord their God, and the words of Haggai the prophet, as the Lord their God had sent them, and the people did fear before the Lord. Then spake Haggai, the Lord's messenger, in the Lord's message unto the people, saying, I am with you, saith the Lord. And the Lord stirred up the spirit of Zerubbabel, the son of Shealtiel, the governor of Judah, and the spirit of Joshua, the son of Jozadak, the high priest, and the spirit of all the remnant of the people. And they came and did the work in the house of the Lord of hosts, their God. So see that? They quit feeling sorry there for themselves. They quit sitting making excuses. They quit sitting pretending to do the will of God. They said, you know what? We're going to get to work. And whenever that happened, they began to stir up the spirit that was in them. That spirit that had been stale for 15 years was stirred up again tonight. Amen. You know what happens whenever the spirit gets stirred up? Remember, the hands got strengthened. If you go back over into Ezra, and I promise we're fixing to come to a close tonight. I know you said you probably heard that before. If you look over in Ezra chapter 5 and verse 1, it says, then Rosa, it says in chapter 5 verse 1, then the prophets Haggai and the prophet Zechariah, the son of Iddo, prophesied unto the Jews that were in Judah and Jerusalem in the name of the Lord of God of Israel, even unto them. Then rose up Zerubbabel, the son of Shealtiel, and Yeshua, the son of Jozadak, and began to build the house of God, which is at Jerusalem, and with them were the prophets helping them. So see, they got up and they got to work. Now let me show you something else. You think that because they got up and quit feeling sorry for themselves and they decided they were going to take advantage of the opportunity that God gave them, do you think that means the enemy was going to leave them alone? Do you think that means the adversary was going to disappear? No. If you look, it says, and at the same time come unto them Tatnai, the governor, on this side by the river. Notice the same time. For 15 years, the enemy hadn't bothered them, but the very second that they decided they were going to get up and get busy, notice what happened. The adversary popped back up. You say, preacher, the devil don't ever bother me. Right, you need to consider your ways. You say, preacher, the devil's been on my back. That's good tonight. But here's the difference. Whenever we face them with a discouraged, stale spirit and weakened hands, it'll turn into idle hands, as we've done seen. But this time, they were facing the enemy with a stirred spirit. No enemy. They went up and tried to get the children of Israel to stop. They said, verse 3 it says, who hath commanded you to build this house and to make up this wall? Then said we unto them after this manner, what are the names of the men that make this building? But the eye of their God was upon the elders of the Jews that they could not cause them to cease. See the difference here? Here it is. Before, they were discouraged. They had a stale spirit. They had weak hands. Out of the very second that the enemy come against them, they quit. This time, says we could not cause them to cease. This is the enemy speaking here. As you read on down, they went back and they began to tattletale to the king about what was going on. And if you skip on down, notice this. They sent a letter to the king. It says in verse 7, then sent a letter unto him wherein was written thus, unto Darius the king, all peace. Be it known unto the king that we went into the province of Judea, to the house of the great God, which is built with great stones, and timber is laid in the walls, and this work goeth fast on. Notice that tonight. The work was going fast. Notice this right here. And prosperous in their hands. Tonight they went from strong hands to weak hands to idle hands, back to strengthening their hands. And now you know what? They've got prosperous hands. You know why? Because they got up, quit making excuses, and got to work tonight. Tonight, as you begin to look at this, you say, preacher, I'd love to get back up and get back to where I was. I would love to get back to work. I'd love for God to work in my life. You know, God gave them the promise, said, build the house and I will be glorified. You say, preacher, I'd love to rebuild this temple. I'd love for God to glorify himself through this temple right here. But how do I know I can build it? Now, as you begin to look, to make the long story short, they wrote this letter unto King Darius and told him, said, you know, these people were building. And remember, Cyrus was the king before, was the one that gave the order to build the temple. Now this is a new king, King Darius. And so all of a sudden he rises to power. And whenever he does, the Jews, they start building this temple again. Well, they didn't have his permission. They had Cyrus's permission. So it turned into this big mess. And the King Darius, he was smart, though. He said, you know what? Said, they claim that Cyrus, the king before me, told them that they could build this temple. Said, so let the records be searched. Let's search the books and see what the book says. Tonight, whenever you get down and out, whenever you say, preacher, I don't think I can do it. Preacher, I don't think that I can rebuild the temple door. Preacher, I don't think that God could be glorified in my life again. You know what I say? Search the book tonight. See what the book says. See what the word of the king says. And if you skip down to chapter 6 and verse 1, Ezra 6 and 1, it says, and Darius the king made a decree and a search was made in the house of the rose where the treasures were laid up in Babylon, and there was found. Notice the word search in verse 1. Notice the word found in verse 2 tonight. And if you read on, it says, there was found at Akthema in the palace that is in the province of the Medes Aroe, and therein was a record thus written, in the first year of Cyrus the king, of the same Cyrus the king made a decree concerning the house of God, saying, let the house be built. So they went back and they looked at the books and they searched the books, and you know what they found out? The king said, build the house. Tonight, you know what the king still says? Build the house tonight. Don't let Satan tell you you can't do it. Don't let Satan tell you that you can't prosper. Don't let Satan stop your work tonight. And we search the book, and you know what the book says? Greater is he that is in you than he that is in the world tonight. Tonight, as we begin to look at this, we can see where the book said. And notice so they searched the book, and they found out that Cyrus had commanded for the temple. And I promise we're coming to a close. And they found out that Cyrus had commanded for the temple to be built. So now Darius, he said, well, if Cyrus said it, then I'm going to say the same thing. Build the house. And he sent a word back to the adversary. And notice what he told him in verse 6. This is King Darius speaking to the adversary. Said, now therefore, Tatnai, governor beyond the river, and Shethar, Bosnai, and your companions, I ain't even going to try to pronounce that, and Yens can guess what that is, said, which are beyond the river, be far from thence. You know what he said? Leave them alone. Tonight, as we begin to look, whenever we get up and we get busy and we search the book, you know what's going to happen? The adversary has to flee. Notice Israel didn't bother themselves with fighting with the adversary. They said, search the book. They let the king deal with the adversary. Now, you say, preacher, I don't think I can do it. Now, I don't think I can take a stand. Now, take a stand. Get back to work. Go up, cut the wood, build the house, and let God deal with the rest. Let God deal with the enemy tonight. Tonight, I'd like to ask Jake to come and play a song of invitation. And if you skip on down, it says in chapter 6 and verse 14, and the elders of the Jews builded, and they prospered through the prophesying of Haggai the prophet and Zechariah the son of Iddo, and they builded and finished it according to the commandment of the God of Israel. They builded and they finished it. Now, wouldn't it be great if we could finish the work that God has given us to do? If we could hear that, well done, now good and faithful servant. Tonight we're building a building, we're building a habitation for God, but if we don't watch out, we'll wind up. Imagine as they went and they started the work and they had so much enthusiasm, they were so excited, but shortly after they sat down and they quit tonight. Now how many of us find ourselves in that very same shape?
2: I can't be quiet no longer. This is twice I've been skint by this message by two different preachers, two different denomination churches. It's time to light a fire under you. Amen. You know, everybody wants to pray. pray for this person, pray for that. How many of y'all have come up here and give thanks for what God has done for you?
1: Amen.
2: You, what's God done for you that you give thanks for?
3: Probably for a wonderful family.
2: All right, let's get on our knees and pray. Thank him. What's he done for you? He's gave you a blessed family, ain't he?
3: Yes, sir.
2: Four sons that come and sung for you and made me cry. I think that deserves praise. What about you? What's he done for you?
4: He's gave me my family.
2: All right, let's hit our knees up here. What about you? What's he done for you?
4: He's given me a mother that's been here almost 100 years.
2: All right, that's something to be thankful for. What about you? He's gave me health. What about you? All right, well, it's time to...
0: Thank you for tuning in to the Bread of Life radio broadcast with Pastor Kevin Ward. 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Box 274, Cofield, Tennessee 37719. Brother Kevin is also the pastor of the Calvary Baptist Church in High School, Tennessee. That's 902 Raccoon Valley Road Northwest in High School. We hope today's broadcast was a blessing to you.
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7: Good morning. It's a good day to be back in the house of the Lord today. It's good to have everyone here with us. A lot of smiling faces and some beautiful weather outside. And so looking forward to what God has in store for us in our service today. And as usual, we're going to start off with a song. So we're going to ask everyone to sing along with us as we sing page 111, The Love of God. The words will be on the screens for you.

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0: Nice to see you all today, and welcome to First Baptist. I'd like to give out some of the dates if things are going to be happening. Today's Communion Sunday. 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June 6th, Wisdom from Widows, Cumberland County Playhouse Strip at 10:45 a.m., and June 7th, VBS Rainforest Contest deadline. Last day for Mother's Day offering is today. Our goal was $3,000, but we received $4,498, so that's a good thing. To me, my verse is going to be Romans 8:24-25. More verses. I like to say that I feel like the fact that the world does not have enough hope is not talked about enough. There are so many people that I know going about my day that genuinely have lost all hope and think that there is no good left. And it breaks my heart to see that. But as Christians, it is not just merely wishful thinking. It is a calling from God to be hopeful about our daily walk with Christ. It is good that we have hope and trust, and it is important that we have that in the Lord's plan in our hearts, because guess what? The Lord has so many amazing plans for us, and this is the Almighty God we are talking about. This is the guy that knows our plan, that makes our plan. We just have to go along with it. The other day I was reading my Bible, and I'm in discipleship, so it was a part in the reading. So if you're in discipleship, you might have read these verses as well, might be a little familiar with it. But Romans 8:24-25 says, "For we are saved by hope, but hope that is seen is not hopeful hope. For what a man seeth, why doth he yet hope for? But if we hope for that we see not, then do we with patience wait for it." To me, reading that was like pure poetry, and I just thought that was, it kind of brightened my heart a little bit and reminded me that I needed to have hope in my daily walk with Christ. Those verses just brought me a lot of reassuring from Christ, as if he was talking to me through reading that. True hope involves longing for what is not visible and requires patient expectation. We cannot see the future, unfortunately, but God can. God can see the past, the future, and the present. He knows all. He's the all-knowing, almighty God. Yes, there are some things that we had to leave in our past to stay in our path with God, but the truth is that those things that we never imagined losing can be replaced with something we never imagined gaining. And that is what we forget. We think that we're just going to keep losing and losing, but we don't know what is in store for us that God has. But it's great, and if we just keep having hope and faith in the Lord, then we will receive what we desire. But that is what the Lord brings to our hearts, and that is why we need to have hope in our hearts, because we should have so much hope in our hearts that it should be spilling out to other people around us. It should be reaching people who need that happiness in their lives, and that is what Christians are. We are to bring the good word, God's good word. That is the whole purpose of what we are. So with that, I'd like to pray. So if you bow your heads with me. Lord, we come before you with hearts filled with hope, knowing that we place our trust in you. Help us to be vessels in your hope, shining your light into the lives of those around us. As we go along the paths you have for us, Lord, remind us that your hope in you is all-powerful. Please grant us the courage to step up and share your love with others, that they might experience your grace. Please bless the service that Pastor Matt will be giving to us today, that it reaches our hearts and helps us get closer to you. In Jesus' name, amen.
1: I'll ask everyone to turn to page 280. Please stand.

Greetings, church. Good to be in the house of the Lord with you all today. We had a funny experience this past week. Funny, sad, I guess maybe you'd say. It was Tara and my 22nd wedding anniversary. So praise the Lord for that. Give the Lord a hand clap of praise. You know, last year we went to Europe for that. We did a big trip to England, France. Really did it up. This year, we woke up and we were walking around the house and Tara looked at me. She said, "It's May 29th. It's our anniversary." And I said, "You're right, it is." And she said, "Well, at least we both kind of forgot. And where are we eating tonight?" You know, kind of thing. I say sad because, you know, that was such a special, wonderful day. God's blessed me with the most wonderful wife, the perfect jigsaw puzzle piece for me. But, you know, you get busy, and if you're not careful, you won't be intentional about things. How long does it take till you forget your anniversary? 22 years. That's when it happens. So mark that on your calendar. Don't forget. Giving can be like that, though, where we show up to church, and it's time to pass the offering plates around. And if you're not careful, you'll lose all your intentionality about it. It's an act of worship. Giving to the Lord is different from paying your electric bill. It's different than all the other bills that we have to pay. There's an intentionality that comes with it that makes it special. So if you walked in here today and you weren't thinking about, you wrote your check out or you put some money in an envelope or whatever it is, however you give, but you weren't thinking about it as like, "Lord, this is for you," and prayerfully giving so that you can give joyfully, you can give sacrificially, but give intentionally, give on purpose, give and know why you're giving, give and know who you're giving to, so that God can take those funds that come in and use them to spread the gospel, to see the kingdom of God grow, to see lost people saved. Let's honor God today with the way we give. I want to ask our ushers to come forward at this time. You'll take the plates and get ready to pass those around so that everybody can give. Oh, Gavin can't give. It's Alabama shirt. You can't give in that. Just kidding. Let's ask the Lord's blessing on this time. Father in heaven, we love you.

And Lord, you deserve our utmost affections and admiration, all of our worship, all glory belongs to you. And Lord, I pray today as we take time in our service to stop, to give, and to reflect, and to think about what it means for the gospel to go forth and to reflect on who you are in our lives. Lord, you are amazing, and you are awesome, and you are mighty. You are majestic, Lord. You deserve our all, and you deserve our best. And today, Lord, I pray that we would give you just that. I pray, Lord, that today you would be with the giver, the one who worships through giving. Lord, that they would give on purpose, knowing why they give and who they give to. Lord, I pray that they would give to see your kingdom grow. Lord, to give out of an obedience, to give sacrificially, but Lord, to give as an act of worship and not just as an act of duty or obligation. Lord, we love you and thank you for bringing us into your house today, and I pray that you'd move among us in mighty ways. Lord, I pray for lost people to be saved. Lord, I pray for people that are bound to be set free. Lord, I pray for the one that's here today that crawled in or walked in weak or weary, Lord, that they would find their strength in you today. May all that we do be pleasing and holy in your sight. Today, Lord, use this time and use this hour for worship. And Lord, set it aside and make it holy as you make us holy through your Son, Jesus Christ. In his name we pray. Amen.

0: for a backup pianist. We're thankful for Miss Donna filling in for Jess today while she's out on vacation. Did a wonderful job. Can we give the Lord a hand clap of praise? This time, if you are elementary school age and you'd like to go for or you'd like to send your kids off to Children's Church, follow my bride of 22 years as of the 29th of May. We got to remind ourselves of that. Follow her off into the promised land. Say, well, rolling up the sleeves, it's time to get to work. Well, kind of. Sometimes I just get hot too. I want to just say this morning, Natalie filled in and did a call to worship, and she referenced our grow groups. And so thankful for the impact and that the grow groups have on the folks that have plugged in and enjoyed that. This is not to create a us versus them kind of mentality. It's just to remind you, if you're not in the grow groups, they are available to you. The grow groups is where you can come, you can get involved in a group of, you know, ladies will be with ladies, men with men, all generations, all ages. And it's kind of the one ministry in our church where you've got sometimes like a 12-year-old with a 60-year-old and everything in between. And that perspective is valuable. You know, the Bible speaks to us as a church being heavily involved in influencing generationally to generation. But sometimes we can be guilty of separating out into our different generations and then not really spending time with one another. So I want to encourage you, if you're not in a grow group and you're considering it, jump in. Come talk to me. I'll get you plugged in. It's not something to be afraid of. Also, just want to say that one of the early iterations of a grow group I did overseas while I was deployed this last time, and I had a brother there that at the end of it said, I don't think I've ever grown as much in my faith as I have during this time while we've done this discipleship journey together. And that brother's right here with us. Brother Chris, hold a hand up for us. This is my friend Chris Hoffman. He came over today from West Tennessee to be with us, to worship with us, and thankful for that journey of discipleship we got to take together. Lifelong friends, lifelong brothers, eternal brothers. You got your Bibles, turning them to Acts chapter 13 as we continue our study through the book of Acts. We looked at last week and saw some really neat things where God set apart Saul and Barnabas to go and to kind of go into a unique mission field. They were doing good work. They were doing good things. And then they found themselves called out by God specifically to go out and to bring the gospel to another area. And, you know, they might have been comfortable where they were at. They were definitely seeing fruit where they were at, but God had something in store for them. You know, God may have something in store for you too. God may be setting you apart for a certain mission for His name and for His glory. Today we're going to see where Paul got set apart, and he was there. He was in the synagogue on the Sabbath day. They were just there. And then they looked to Paul and they looked to Barnabas and they said, hey, do you guys have anything else to add? And like, I can't imagine a better opening for that. You know, it's kind of like when we go to Panama every year, we sort of plan out what we're going to do. We plan out, you know, this person's teaching this evangelism method and this person's doing this and this person's doing this. And it never fails that we get there and they'll come to me at some point and they'll say, hey, we're having this special service at this special time. Would you be willing to speak at it? You know, and the first year that they did that, it's sort of like, you know, the nerves hit, the maybe a little bit of anxiety hit, a little bit of fear hit. It was like, hey, it's time to stand up and talk. You've been training ever since the day the Lord saved your soul. You've got a testimony to share. Ever since Jesus came into your heart, you know what the gospel is. And if somebody comes to you and says, hey, do you have anything to tell me? That's not the time for the church to sit down. That's not the time for the church to say, no, I think I'll just stay silent this time. If somebody comes and says, do you have anything you could share with me right now? Well, that's the time to stand up and have something to say. The title of today's sermon is, but I don't know what to say, because I think that's somewhere in our hearts. When it's time to speak, sometimes we say, not this time. I'll get it next time. Somewhere in our hearts we say, I know that I'm supposed to speak, but something in me says it's okay not to. But the more you say no, the more that becomes normal. You might feel guilty the first time, The next time, you'll feel a little less guilty. Time after that, you'll say, just it kind of is what it is. Time after that, you'll say, it's just not one of my gifts. And time after that, you'll just completely excuse it, and you won't even have any guilt or shame about it. Not just speaking for God, but sometimes with other sin in our lives, when you allow something to continue without addressing it, without repenting, without trying to do what's right, eventually it's just normal, and you no longer even bear any shame to it. I reference this illustration sometimes just as an example. If you've not seen this movie, don't go see it. But in the movie Rocky Balboa, that's the after the Rocky series, he was older, and they just went ahead and made another one. And they didn't shy away from the fact that he was an old man at this point. And he decided he's going to get back in the ring. And he goes and he gets ready to fight, and they constantly comment on, hey, you're really too old for this. And appreciate that they didn't shy away from that fact. He was fighting the champion. Early on in the fight, the champion throws a punch, and it hits in a certain way, and he breaks his hand. They take him into the corner, and they're like, you broke your hand. I mean, you're a fighter. You broke your hand. We really need to call the fight. He said, I can't call the fight. I guess there's an old man over here. I can't call the fight. I mean, I'll be laughed out of the sport. They said, well, if you could go two more rounds, it'll just completely go numb. And once it goes numb, well, then you can hit even harder than you hit before. Now, no telling what kind of damage it's doing if your hand's broken and you just hit with abundant force. But he said, I'll do that. And he waits a couple rounds. The hand goes numb, and he starts throwing blows, and it's typical Rocky movie all the way down to the end. They're just battling. I share that to say sometimes we are that way with sin. You have sin in your life. When you first recognize that sin, it pricks your heart, and you feel guilty about it. And then somewhere deep down you say, if you just ignore it long enough, well, then you can just do it without even feeling it. You'll grow so callous to the conviction of the Holy Spirit that you'll tell yourself it doesn't matter anymore, and you'll do it even harder because you just won't feel it. Today the sermon might be to the one who said, I don't feel anymore. I don't feel in my faith anymore. Let's see what Paul had to say. Acts chapter 13, if you would stand, let me read God's word to us, and then we'll come back and look at it a piece at a time. We'll start in Acts chapter 13, verse 13. God's word says this: so when Paul and his company loosed from Paphos, they came to Perga and Pamphylia, and John, departing from them, returned to Jerusalem. When they departed from Perga, they came to Antioch in Pisidia and went into the synagogue on the Sabbath day and sat down. And after reading of the law and the prophets, the rulers of the synagogue sent unto them, saying, ye men and brethren, if ye have any word of exhortation for the people, say on. Paul stood up and, beckoning with his hand, said, men of Israel, and ye that fear God, give audience. The God of this people of Israel chose our fathers and exalted the people when they dwelt as strangers in the land of Egypt. With a high arm brought he them out of it. And about the time of 40 years suffered he their manners in the wilderness. And when he had destroyed seven nations in the land of Canaan, he divided their land to them by lot. And after that he gave unto them judges about the space of 450 years until Samuel the prophet. And afterward they desired a king, and God gave them Saul the son of Cis, a man of the tribe of Benjamin, by the space of 40 years. And when he had removed him, he raised up unto them David to be their king, to whom also he gave testimony. And he said, I found David the son of Jesse, a man after mine own heart, which shall fulfill all my will. Of this man's seed hath God, according to his promise, raised unto Israel a Savior, Jesus. When John had first preached before his coming the baptism of repentance to all the people of Israel, and as John fulfilled his course, he said, whom think ye that I am? I am not he. But behold, there cometh one after me, whose shoes of his feet I am not worthy to loose. Men and brethren, children of the stock of Abraham, and whosoever among you feareth God, to you is the word of this salvation sent. For they that dwell at Jerusalem and their rulers, because they knew him not, nor yet the voices of the prophets, which were read every Sabbath day, they have fulfilled them in condemning him. Though they found no cause of death in him, yet desired they Pilate that he should be slain. And when they had fulfilled all that was written of him, they took him down from the tree and laid him in a sepulcher. But God raised him from the dead. And he was seen many days of them which came up
1: with him from Galilee to Jerusalem, who are his witnesses unto the people. And we declare unto you glad tidings, how that the promise which was made unto the fathers, God hath fulfilled the same unto us their children, in that he hath raised up Jesus again, as it is also written in the second Psalm, Thou art my son, this day I have begotten thee. And as concerning that, he raised him up from the dead, now no more to return to corruption. He said on the wise, I will give you the sure mercies of David. Wherefore he saith also in another Psalm, Thou shalt not suffer thine holy one to see corruption. For David, after he had served his own generation by the will of God, fell on sleep and was laid unto his fathers and saw corruption. But he whom God raised again saw no corruption. And may God add a blessing upon the reading of his holy word. You may be seated. I'm not asking you to go out and preach a sermon, but if I were, I'd say the very first place you need to preach one would be looking in the mirror. And that's myself included. I had somebody ask me one time, how do you get fed if you're preaching every Sunday? The idea being that if you don't sit and listen to somebody preach, that you can't possibly be fed by God. I said, God's already fed me a meal as I've been preparing for the sermon. You know, what I preached to you on Sunday, he's been preaching to me for the last 2 weeks. He's been feeding me a bounty, a harvest. But the first place you need to preach this sermon is to you. First part of this, if we're going to say, what are we supposed to say? If you're going to speak on who God is, if you're going to speak on what am I supposed to say when it comes to a testimony? What am I supposed to say if I have an opportunity to share a word of encouragement or exhortation? The first is simply speak on who God is. But where does Paul start? He looks at his audience. He says, men of Israel, let me explain to you where we're coming from. Let me tell you where we're at. And he goes back to the beginning. He starts to work his way through. He speaks on God as protector. He talks about that after the 40 years suffering in the wilderness, he says, when he had destroyed the seven nations. He doesn't look and say, hey, remember when our people went and destroyed seven nations? He says, it was God. God brought about that victory. God is the one who is the protector. God is the one that wins the victory. You can take the things that God has done, and then you can reason out part of who he is. If you see that God is the one who brought about victory, then you look at that and you say, God is the victor. God is the protector. God is the one who called you into battle, but he didn't say, I'm going to call you into the battle and then leave you to fight it. He says, if I call you into the battle, I plan on fighting it with you or even for you. He goes on further after he explains to them that his God is a God that's a protector. He says in verse 20, after that, he gave them seven judges. And he goes into how he gave them judges and gave them kings. And he is not only the protector, but he's the provider. Part of who God is that he gives you what you need. Ironically, the people didn't even really need a king. They just wanted one. God still met them where they were at. You want a king like every other nation? Even though you've already got the King of Kings, I'll give you a king. And he provides for them the things that they need. He is not only the protector and the provider, but he is also their guide. He guides them through this process and guides them through where they're supposed to be over 450 years until Samuel the prophet comes. When they desire a king, God walks them through it. And he gives them the king that they deserved first. They deserve Saul. They get Saul. He was kind of selfish, kind of immature, messed up some things that were key. He gave them what they deserved first. They dealt with that. But then he removed Saul out of the way and installed David. First, he gave them who they deserved. Secondly, he gave them who they needed. They needed to see who they were with the king that they wanted first before they would appreciate what it was like to have the king that God gave them. He's a provider. He's a protector, provider. He's the guide, but he's also the corrector. He says, you want a king, you get who you want. You get Saul, the tall, good-looking leader, the warrior, the guy that everybody thinks that you want. You can sit in that for a while and see what that feels like. And it wasn't right. It didn't go well. But then God corrected him and gave him David. Now, David was not perfect. Don't hear me say David was perfect, but David was God's man. And through his reign, he developed into the man that was after God's own heart. He had some missteps, and he definitely had some mistakes, but when he ended his life, he was a man that was faithful and a man that loved and trusted God. Lastly, he tells them that God's a promise keeper. All the way back to Abraham, when God called out Abram and his people, he said, I'm going to take your people, if you'll walk and follow by faith, I'll take your people and I'll give you a place to go. I'll bless your people and I will give you so many descendants that you can't even count them all. It'd be like trying to count the grains of sand on the seashore or the stars in the night sky. But most importantly, out of that bunch of people, there's going to be one that blesses the whole world. He told them the Savior is coming through your lineage. God is a promise keeper. And while it was promised in the early days there for Abram, it went through generations and generations and generations. And then here you have Paul calling it out. I have found David, the son of Jesse, a man after mine own heart, which shall fulfill all my will. Of this man's seed hath God, according to his promise, raised unto Israel a Savior, Jesus. You know, if somebody asks you for a reason for the hope that you have, I hope that you could cobble together plenty of reasons to say why God is good. Just go straight to God the Father and say, let me tell you about how good and powerful and mighty and loving my God is. And just speak to who God is. That's where you can start. The second part is speak on Jesus as Savior. If you're taking notes in your bulletin, point number two is speak on Jesus as Savior. Paul says it right here is the last part of speaking on who God is, that he gave the people out of David's seed, out of David's lineage, he gave them a Savior, Jesus. Verses 23 through 26 says, of this man's seed hath God, according to his promise, raised unto Israel a Savior, Jesus, when John had first preached before his coming the baptism of repentance to all people of Israel. And as John fulfilled his course, he said, whom think ye that I am? I'm not he, but behold, there cometh one after me, whose shoes of his feet I'm not worthy to loose. Men and brethren, children of stock of Abraham, whosoever among you feareth God, to you is the word of this salvation sent. Now, he's talking to a group of people. You gotta see this. The Jewish people were expecting a Savior to come, and they were watching and they were waiting. And then Paul is talking to a group of Jewish people who are still watching and waiting on the Savior to come. He's like, I've got news for you. He came. God sent us the Savior. It's Jesus. I'm here to give you a word of encouragement that the Savior has come. Would be a shame if the Savior had come and you were so distracted by so many other things that you just totally missed it. There's one time I was in basic training, and every morning they would wake you up. You had to go wake up the drill instructor by banging on the door and yelling out the time so that he knew it was time to get up. And while you're banging on the door and waking up the drill instructor, that let everybody else know in the room it's time for us to be waking up too, because as soon as he walks out that door, it's going to be quick, fast, in a hurry. We got to get on that line and we got to start doing all the things. There was one day, bang on the door. We'd been there 6-8 weeks. You kind of know how things work. Banging on the door, you hear it. You start waking up. The guy next to me started getting out of bed. I said, hey man, where are you going? He said, I'm going to go ahead and go brush my teeth. We were just talking like two regular guys. At basic training, you're not allowed to talk about yourself in the first person. You got to talk in the third person. You got to call yourself Recruit Ward. I can't say I, me. You got a third person constantly. It's crazy. But they weren't around, right? So might as well just lay here and just have a little mini conversation. And as we're talking back and forth, I start hearing the guy's name next to me. His name was Browning. I'll never forget his name because I started hearing this whisper, Browning. I said, what? Did you hear that? What was that? He said, I didn't hear anything. He's getting his stuff ready, and I hear, Browning. Hear that in the background? Somebody's over there trying to wake up the drill instructor, and I look up, and at the foot of my bed, all I see is teeth in the dark, smiling, listening to every word that we're saying, watching us. He'd snuck out of his room and was crawling around in the squad bay just listening to us, and we got in big trouble, and I thought, how in the world did we miss that? How did we miss this giant man crawling around here looking at us and listening to us, and now we're in big trouble for it? You know, if you're not careful, you'll miss the fact that Jesus is Savior. He came and he died on the cross. He shed his blood. He did everything the Savior is supposed to do. He lived a perfect, sinless life. He put on flesh and dwelt among us. He did everything the Savior is supposed to do. And yet somehow, if you're not careful, you'll completely miss it. And here's Paul. You got to think about his audience. I know the Savior has come, and you all are looking for him, waiting on him to come, and somehow you've missed it. And now I'm going to try to tell you so that you can understand. Jesus Christ is the Savior of this world. He's the Savior you look for. He's the Savior that you long for. You know, when you think about what this was like, we're not in such a different place today. You yourself might have trouble remembering and recognizing that Jesus is the Savior and that you need to stake your hope on him. Put your hope in Christ and Christ alone rather than all the things of the world and all the creature comforts and all the things we were talking in our Sunday school class this morning. I was reminding our class to remember to be praying for Panama, our church partner in Panama. We told them when we were there that we'd pray for water, for them to have water. That seems like a creature comfort that we all should pretty well have that figured out by now, but there's a whole neighborhood where they don't have water. And it's not like a water's out for a minute. It's like they just don't have it. We get used to creature comforts and we get used to comfortability, and sometimes we forget to look up and recognize our need for a Savior. I'm going to skip to the fourth point and then come back to the third one, if that's okay, just because that's where the passage is taking us. You speak on who God is. You speak on who Jesus is Savior. Fourth point, you speak on the work of Christ. What has Christ done? He's Savior, but what has he done? What are some of the miraculous things that he's done? Verse 27, for they that dwell at Jerusalem and their rulers, because they knew him not yet, nor yet the voices of the prophets, which are read every Sabbath day, they fulfilled them in condemning him. And though they found no cause of death in him, yet desired they Pilate that he should be slain. And when they had fulfilled at that was written of him, they took him down from the tree and laid him in a sepulcher. But God raised him from the dead. You speak on the work of Christ. He was condemned. He was slain. He died, literally died on that cross. He was put into a grave, and he was resurrected. He defeated death. And yet he did all of that, the passage would go on to say, without corruption. Verse 37, but he whom God raised again saw no corruption. He went through being condemned, slain, death, disrespected, and everything else, persecuted, put in a grave, and then came out and yet was never corrupted. Jesus did it all. He paid it all. We got a song, Jesus paid it all to him I owe. He did it all. He is the do-it-all Savior. It wasn't that Jesus came and did part one, and then there's another Savior coming for part two and another one for part three. No, Jesus did it all in one shot. At his death, there's victory. At his resurrection, there's life for the believer today. I love, when I was a kid, it's probably not as cool now. When I was a kid, one of the coolest gifts you could get was a Swiss Army knife. I mean, you loved having a pocket knife all the time as a kid. Well, Swiss Army knife, though, I mean, it was bulky, but it literally had everything. The bigger the Swiss Army knife you got, the more stuff it had in it. I even had one time that had a toothpick in it. You pull out a little plastic toothpick, you pick your teeth, then you pull out the next time, and you're like, somebody didn't think this through, or I don't know what to do with this now. It's kind of gross. Now, you pull out the other side, a little set of tweezers. You pull out one, there's a little corkscrew in it. There's one, a little saw blade. I mean, it's like it had literally everything you needed in it. I got thinking about this, and I was studying for the sermon. I Googled, what does a Swiss Army knife not have? I was like, man, that's got everything. Google, in its wisdom, said it doesn't have modern tech, no built-in GPS, flashlights, laser pointers, or USB flash drives. I thought, well, of course not. It said it does not have high torque power tools, no adjustable wrenches, heavy duty pliers, no hammer attachments. It said it does not have full size prying and cutting tools, pry bars, bolt cutters, dedicated claw tool, No advanced electronics like a digital altimeter, barometer, battery-powered devices. 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And somebody here is like, I got that Swiss Army knife. I got one's got everything. My point is this. You can't create a tool in this world that literally has everything you need. You can't find one. As soon as you try to find one, you're going to figure out, oh, there's actually a few occasions where this isn't good enough. There's a few occasions where this one does fall short. There's just not a one-stop shop, do-it-all tool in this world. There's not a one-stop shop, do-it-all person in this world. Recently been passing out spiritual gift inventories throughout the church so that we can take your inventories and, you know, everybody that's turned it back in, I'll grade it. And it's not like a pass or fail. I know going into it, you're going to be high in something and you're probably going to be low in something. And everybody that gets it, they're almost apologetic or embarrassed. I'm low here. That's how we're built. We're not built to be do-it-all people. We're built to serve like a body where if everybody brings their strengths in together, then we work and function together like a family, like a body. And God said, that's what I want to use to change the world with the gospel. I want the gospel to go forward from this imperfect bunch of people bound together by the blood of my son, Jesus Christ. Speak on the work of Christ. If you just don't know what else to say, speak on Jesus. Speak on what he's done. If you can't think of what he's done in your life, just speak on what he's done. He put on flesh and dwelt among us. He lived a perfect, sinless life. He went to the cross and died a sinner's death, even though he'd never sinned one time in his life. He shed his blood so that I wouldn't have to shed mine. He paid the ultimate sacrifice so that I get the ultimate gift of heaven. Speak to the work of Christ. Lastly, speak on Jesus as Lord. We go just a little bit further than we went in our reading. Verse 38 and 39 says this. Be it known unto you, therefore, men and brethren, that through this man is preached unto you the forgiveness of sins. And by him all that believe are justified from all things from which ye could not be justified by the law of Moses. He said it right there. And I'm going to flip to one more passage to look at, to just hammer it home just a little bit extra in case somebody needs this morning. Colossians chapter 2, verses 13 through 15 says, and you, being dead in your sins and the uncircumcision of your flesh, hath he quickened together with him, having forgiven you all trespasses, blotting out the handwriting of ordinances that was against us, which was contrary to us, and took it out of the way, nailing it to his cross. And having spoiled principalities and powers, he made it a show of them openly, triumphing over them in it. Jesus is Lord. He is the one alone that can forgive sins. You know, in the book of Matthew, there was a group of guys that brought a friend to come and see Jesus. And the guy couldn't walk. He was paralyzed. And Jesus took one look at him and said, don't worry, son. Your sins are forgiven. Everybody around said, that's blasphemous. What's he talking about? Your sins are forgiven. And Jesus knew what was being said in their hearts, and he instantly called them out on it. And he said, which one's easier, to forgive the sins or to heal the body? But I guess so that you can actually believe, I'll heal the body too. Jesus made it clear, it's a lot harder to forgive sins than it is to heal a body. But he healed a lot of bodies so that we might believe. He healed a lot of bodies so that we could actually have faith that he can forgive sins. It's hard to forgive sins because somebody's got to go die. Jesus knew, for me to forgive your sins means I have to go die on the cross. That's hard. He is Lord. Not only does he forgive your sins as the Savior, but he calls you to follow after him in every way as Lord. He calls the shots, and he is righteous and holy, and calls only the things that are good for his glory and for your good. Today is last Sunday of the month. We oftentimes celebrate communion the last Sunday of the month, Lord's Supper. In a moment, I'll have our deacons come forward. You see the table set up like this. It means it's the day to celebrate the Lord's Supper. And what that simply means is this, that we're going to pass out in a moment trays that have little cups in them. The cups have juice. in the cup, and then on top of the cup, it's got a little cellophane wrapper. If you open it up, you can pull out the little white unleavened bread. That bread represents the body of Jesus, the body of Christ. That juice represents the blood of Christ poured out for you. Neither of those things are insignificant. They're both things that we need to pause, think on, and reflect on regularly. When those come out, I would ask you simply to think about where your heart's at with Christ. And if you belong to Jesus, if you're a person of faith, if you've placed your faith and trust in Christ, then when that tray gets to you, take a cup and hold it. We'll take together as a family. But think about the sacrifice of Christ on your behalf, the blood that was shed for you, the body that was given for you. Think on Christ and think deeply. If you don't know Christ, I want to just give you caution. Today would be the day to think about why you don't know him. As we pass out the Lord's Supper, 1 Corinthians chapter 12, verses 27 through 29 gives some instruction. It says, "Wherefore, whosoever shall eat this bread and drink this cup of the Lord unworthily shall be guilty of the body and blood of the Lord. But let a man examine himself, and so let him eat of that bread and drink of that cup. For he that eateth and drinketh unworthily eateth and drinketh damnation to himself, not discerning the Lord's body." When you examine yourself and you ask yourself, am I worthy to eat of the bread and drink of the cup? Here's what makes you worthy: the sacrifice of Christ. Have you put your faith in Jesus? If you have, then there's something for you to remember the day that you put your faith and trust in Christ. If you have not, I would ask that you let that cup pass you by. And as it goes by, think on, why am I letting this pass me by? Why is the gospel going right in front of my eyes and I'm saying no once again? Why have I grown callous or comfortable with me rebelling against a holy God? Today could be the day that you take your first real communion, where you think about and remember the sacrifice of Christ that was on your behalf. If you know Jesus, take this as a time to thank him for his sacrifice on your behalf. If you don't know Christ, take it as a time to search your heart and call upon the name of the Lord, because the Bible says all who call upon the name of the Lord shall be saved. Deacons, I'd ask you to come, help me prepare the table, and we will distribute the elements.

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2: ABC News, I'm Brian Clark. President Trump has said the U.S. is close to a deal with Iran to extend the ceasefire and reopen the Strait of Hormuz. But that strait remains closed, and that continues to drive worries about supplies of gas and oil. The White House National Economic Council Director Kevin Hassett tells ABC that's not a concern.
3: We track inventories every day. We started out with billions of barrels of private and government inventories, and we still are in the billions. And so there's plenty of runway, but also, you know, there's a lot of pressure on Iran to finally agree to the president's terms.
2: Pancreatic cancer, one of the deadliest forms of cancer, and in trials, a new daily pill nearly doubled the survival time of patients to more than a year compared to those who were treated with chemotherapy, who lived on average for 6.7 months. Family visitations resumed at the ICE facility in Newark, New Jersey, that's been the backdrop for clashes between opposing demonstrators. This is ABC News.
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6: Hello, everyone. This is Ed Knight, and this is Andrew Knight. Marshall Pugh, welcome to our sixth broadcast from Fan Zone here at Nashville Super Speedway. 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
7: Thank you, Ed. 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
8: Going to have some fun today. 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
6: Andrew, I'm going to brag on you a little bit. We're setting kind of a history-making moment today, a milestone in the history of WECO. We're doing this broadcast live via our own satellite uplink, independent of anything else, and our own little deals up here on the roof of the transit. So we're live via Starlink back to Wartburg, Tennessee.
8: Yeah, thanks very much, Mr. Elon, for that, as Nashville does a good job, but sometimes being a part in Fan Zone, the Wi-Fi signal's iffy, and when internet gets a little sketchy, so I thought, you know what, we won't stress about that. So non-advertising plug, but to your point, just a Starlink Mini, quite simply plug it in and crank it up, and so far, so good.
6: Well, I just hope it hangs in there for 2 hours and 55 more minutes.
8: Yeah.
6: All right, so at Fan Zone here at Nashville Super Speedway, about 30 miles from downtown Nashville, Andrew, tell us a bit about the track. I know we've been here for 6 years in a row, but if somebody here on this Sunday afternoon is just joining us, tell us some things about Nashville Super Speedway that maybe we didn't know.
8: Well, for the sixth straight year, NASCAR visits right here at Nashville Super Speedway for the triple header race weekend, headlined by tonight's Cracker Barrel 400. Nashville Super Speedway is a 1.33 mile super speedway located technically in Lebanon, Tennessee, about 30 miles east of downtown Nashville. The popular D-shaped oval does have 14 degrees of banking in the turns and is one of NASCAR's largest all-concrete racetracks. Last year's winners in 2025, Ryan Blaney got the Cup Series win, Justin Allgaier got the O'Reilly Auto Parts Series win, and Rajah Caruth, close to winning this past Friday night, didn't quite get there, but he did get last year's win as well. Most victories in the Cup Series, one each: Ryan Blaney, Ross Chastain, Chase Elliott, Kyle Larson, Joey Logano, and as far as the O'Reilly Parts Series race, that's raced here more than the Cup Series, Carl Edwards leads with five of those victories. And as far as the Craftsman Truck Series, Johnny Benson with two, the late Kyle Busch also with two, and Ryan Pierce with two as well. And finally, guys, the track records. The fastest Cup Series lap was driven by none other than Chase Briscoe in his Toyota, running 164.4 miles per hour.
6: How fast is that in seconds of do a mile and a third?
8: 29.1, so just about 30 seconds per lap. So that's what them boys are going to be running out there today.
6: Well, they're going to get up on the wheel, Marshall Pugh, so that's running 2.6 miles in. No, that's running. Yeah, that's
7: 2.3 miles.
6: It's a 1.3 for 30. So it's 2.6 in 1 minute.
7: There you go.
6: So you've actually raced your race car here at Nashville Super Speedway. So tell us about a 1.3 mile track times 2.66 in a minute. That's pretty quick.
7: When when I bring my former Gen 6 car down here and run the NASA road course races through the inside. We run down the front straightaway here and the back straightaway, and then the road course portions is in the corners. And my straightaway speed at the end right here when I let off on the front straightaway is about 156, 157. So I'm not quite up to the speed that they are, but I'm not going on around the track. I've got to make a second gear turn.
0: There's lots of things to do in this immediate area. You've got Nashville, Grand Ole Opry. You've got the Preds. You've got the Titans. And I hear the Super Bowl's coming to Nashville in a couple of years. But National Super Speedway is kind of for the motorheads, the gearheads that like racing. But, Marshall Pugh, what's some five things to know about National Super Speedway and things to do in the area?
7: Well, there's a lot of things around here. Of course, you have Broadway downtown, but there's a few unique things about this track that, you know, most of NASCAR tracks are not concrete. There's only a few that are, and this is the longest of the concretes. But the probably one of the most unique things about this race is the trophy. The trophy that they give here is a custom-painted, hand-painted Les Paul, and there's an infamous story about that, about the our buddy Kyle Busch. So busting one of those up on the stage afterwards, I don't know.
0: That didn't go over too good.
7: Didn't go over all that well. With some folks, I guess it did. But, yeah, there's a lot of things. You have Broadway going on down here. You got the Grand Ole Opry. I talked to some folks in the stands yesterday that I sat next to from Texas. They were from up in the panhandle of Texas, driven all the way out here, spent the weekend in Nashville, went to the Grand Ole Opry on Friday night. They were at the O'Reilly's race last night. And so it's becoming, I noticed last night's attendance from last year's O'Reilly's or the Xfinity last year was considerably better. So I think the track is gaining some following.
0: You mentioned Kyle Busch and busting the guitar when he won 15, 18 years ago here, but probably be a good time to address that. The NASCAR community was rocked Thursday week ago with the death of Kyle Busch, and arguably in his time had more wins, could win in truck O'Reilly and Cup Series. But guys, we'll start Marshall Pugh with you. Your thoughts on the passing of Kyle Busch?
7: Wow. You know, it hit me pretty hard. I'm a racer. I've been racing for most of my life myself, and certainly not at this level. I race in an old Cup car, but it's in FCCA. But it was a tough thing to hear. I never was really a big fan of Kyle Busch, but I absolutely 100% had a lot of respect for his talent. And he was probably, in the modern day era, one of, if not the best driver out there. He had a persona that was larger than life, and he let everybody know it. But he was good for the sport. A lot of folks saw him as kind of having the villain. But everything needs a villain and a hero, and in a lot of ways he played the villain sometimes, but he was really good for the sport of NASCAR.
0: Andrew, your thoughts on the passing of Rowdy?
8: Well, it was certainly a terrible news, and also with he and I being basically the same age, just a year older, just it kind of makes you think, and you better just enjoy life, get your health checked out, no telling, you know, just what may happen. But also to that, we were in Charlotte a handful of years ago renewing our NASCAR contract with some folks with NASCAR. I remember Winston Kelly was there. You know, you've heard that voice on the radio a lot now with the NASCAR Hall of Fame, Chris Schwartz, the president, a few other kind of executives there, and we were eating dinner and, you know, small talking, and I said this random question: if you were starting a race team strictly on driver talent, past or present, regardless of anything, who would it be? And the first couple of names they mentioned without much hesitation was Kyle Busch. So that just goes to show, certainly talented. I know things hadn't gone great with RCR the last few years, but certainly, if you will, in his prime, Marshall mentioned kind of being the villain or the heel, like a good wrestler maybe. I can remember, I forget what race he wins, crowd's booing, and he gets out and does the crybaby signal, like wiping his eyes. I'll never forget that. So you might have loved him, you might have hated him, but no doubt about it, you couldn't deny his talent and his impact on the sport, no doubt about it.
7: For sure.
0: I remember a couple of interviews that he did that somebody was saying, paraphrasing, you know, you started 20th, and next thing you know, you're 15th, now you're 10th, now you're 5th, and you ended up winning the race. And he said, Kyle Busch, how did you do that? And he said, pure talent.
7: Pure talent.
0: And then I saw another one he did. He was obviously PO'd about something, which wasn't hard for him sometimes in post-race interviews. But What do you think about the race? Well, I'm only here, so I won't get fined. Next question. Well, Kyle, you had a real good car. Was it tight or loose? I'm only here because I don't want to get fined. So I'm kind of curious. We're going to talk to Brad Gilley of the Performance Racing Network in a little bit, and he worked the pits during PRN's broadcast when Kyle was alive years ago, and I'm curious to kind of hear what Brad Gilley's got to say about that. But just a career thumbnail sketch, Kyle Busch as a two-time Cup Series champion. He was an Xfinity Series champion. He had 235 wins in Cup, Xfinity, and Truck. Think about that. 234 all-time wins in NASCAR Cup, Xfinity, or O'Reilly, and Truck Series. And Marshall just, was it Memorial Day weekend? He won the truck race.
7: Just 5 days before he passed away.
0: So he wins a race, a truck race on Friday night, or Sunday morning, as it turned out, and passed away on Thursday.
7: Passed away on Thursday.
0: Life is strange.
7: It is. It's not predictable.
0: No, that's for sure. We're going to do a little something different here. Is if you've got a question, we're not going to take calls, but we are going to take texts. So if you'd like to give us a text, ask us a question about NASCAR or the broadcast here at Nashville, 423-663-7897. 423-663-7897 is our text line. You want to give us a text and ask us a question? And, guys, before we go to break, kind of your thoughts. Toyota. Toyota has three drivers in the top four in points. They got a five-time winner in Tyler Reddick. They're looking, however, for their first win, Cup win, here at Nashville Super Speedway. And they're in a little bit of a slump. Their last win was in April at Kansas. So, Marshall, your thoughts on Toyota being pretty dominant so far?
7: Well, I watched the 7 car beat a Toyota last night. He was strong. JR Motorsports in the Chevrolet with all of a sudden I forgot the name. But anyway, it was
0: Allgaier.
7: Allgaier, Justin Allgaier.
0: JR car.
7: Why did I forget that anyway? So I don't know. I think some of the – I don't know that Toyota slowed down, but I think some of the other brands are catching up. And so I think they're – it'll be a good race today. I wouldn't predict today. I did predict Allgaier last night, though, by the way, even though I forgot his name today.
8: Now, I mean, that post-race interview said he was running a triathlon today, so busy weekend for that young man.
7: Yeah.
0: All right, a little trivia for you right quick before we go to break. All right, there's three manufacturers that race in NASCAR. We know what they are, Ford, Chevrolet, and Toyota. But there's four models that run. So I asked this Andrew last night. He didn't know. So off the top of your head, four between O'Reilly and Cup, there's four models of cars.
7: Four models?
0: Yeah. Can you the Ford's easy.
7: Oh, yeah, Mustang.
0: And the Chevrolet's easy.
7: Yeah, Camaro.
0: All right.
7: So that the Toyota Camry, and I don't know what the other Toyota is.
0: You got Lois Lane and who's Lois Lane's boyfriend? Help him, Andrew.
7: Superman, yeah, okay.
0: Well,
7: Supra, Toyota Supra? Okay, yeah. I did not realize
0: that. Hey, we'd do great on password.
7: But you know what? Now we have Dodges in the trucks.
0: That's right. That's why
7: we got four brands.
0: Yeah. It is.
7: You left them out.
0: But that's why I was trying to trick you. You're too smart for that. Okay, we've got our first segment in the books. Let's give away $25 of WECO cash. Our contest line is 346-6300. 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Caller number one wins $25. 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
7: Live from Fan Zone, Ed Knight along with Andrew and Marshall, and we're here until 5 o'clock Eastern Time. We've got some live interviews coming up inside of an hour, and we've got more giveaways later today. Congratulations to Lori Kennedy. She wins $25. She and along with the rest of our preliminary winners are going to a grand prize drawing, and at the end of the broadcast, a little before 5 o'clock Eastern Time today, we're going to give away a grand prize of $101.30. The truck race on Friday night was delayed by rain, got over with about midnight 30, but Lane Riggs won in a kind of a thrilling last lap pass for the win. And you heard earlier Marshall talking about the O'Reilly winner last night was Justin Allgaier, who chased down the leader and passed the leader with about five laps to go and kind of won going away. Andrew Knight, lots of celebrities are going to be here today, but a couple of Tennessee Titans NFL guys are going to be doing some podcasting here today.
8: Yeah, some former players. Folks may be familiar with the podcast Bussin' with the Boys. Basically get guys to come in and they got a bus and they do their podcast. So NFL veterans, as you mentioned, Taylor Lewan and Will Compton, who hosts Bussin' with the Boys, will serve as the honorary grand marshals for tonight's Cracker Barrel 400 here at Nashville Super Speedway. They'll be on site most of the day, shooting some content, meeting fans, things like that. And they've actually going to debut the episode instead of Bussin' with the Boys. We'll be Racing with the Boys, which features Cup Series stars Ryan Blaney along with Bubba Wallace. So always good to see, can open up, I think, some different fans to NASCAR, which I'm sure, as I know, Bussin' with the Boys has a big following, so maybe can bleed some of those over and generate some new NASCAR fans as well.
7: Marshall Pugh, you can buy a ticket and sit in the grandstands. You can buy a ticket and go sit in the pits, and there's all kinds of different amenities that you can get. Have you found it yet?
8: Yeah.
7: You have?
8: I think so.
7: All right. But one new thing that Nashville Super Speedway has added to the fan experience here, it's called the Infield Honky Tonk Experience. So tell the folks about that.
9: All right.
8: Yeah, it's got a good ring to it, nonetheless.
9: Yeah, it does, for sure. So the Honky Tonk Experience puts you in steps from the racing action inside Turn 4 with live music, trackside viewing decks, outdoor bars and food and drink vendors, driver appearances, and lots of other things going on down there. It's the best of Music City right in the heart of the race weekend inside the middle of the track in the infield. It's a pretty neat experience.
7: We got an inquiry on our WECO text line, and this particular question is worded, how many gallons of fuel will a car use in the race today? Well, that will vary if we have overtime or not. But maybe a better way to phrase that, about how many miles per gallon at speed will a cup car get on this Sunoco high-octane fuel?
9: I know that I run a Craftsman truck engine in my car, and I know I get about 5.5 miles per gallon with that car. It's a fuel-injected car just like the cup cars are. So it's going to be very similar because that engine that I'm running without a plate makes 950 horsepower, which is similar to the SB2s that they're running in Cup.
7: You and I have had
9: 407s.
7: Yeah. Okay. So about 4 to 5 miles to a gallon on average at speed, right?
9: Yeah.
7: All right. So good question. Our text line is 423-663.

0: 877-897. That's a good question. If you've got more, call us and we'll try to answer it. Marshall, you mentioned something about the cup card or the car that you drive.
1: Yeah.
0: So a Toyota car runs a Toyota engine in cup.
1: Yes.
0: A Chevrolet runs a Chevrolet engine in cup, ditto with Ford.
1: Yeah.
0: But something I didn't know, tell the race fans listening that all the Craftsman trucks run the same engine.
1: Yes.
0: And it's not a manufactured engine. It's a outsourced engine.
1: It's an outsourced engine. It's a copy, so to speak, of a Chevrolet LS engine. In some respects, a lot of the design is. But it's also 396 cubic inches. And they do that for the trucks to make them more reliable and keep the cost down for the trucks. I'm not sure NASCAR really wants everybody to know that, but that's the way it is. They all run the same engine.
0: Will that engine get approximately the same gas mileage as an
1: yes.
0: cup car?
1: It's going to be very, very, very close. Yes.
0: All right.
1: Cup cars run a 16-gallon tank now. The older cup cars that I'm running, a Gen 6, one of the last of the Gen 6 was 18 gallons.
0: Okay. How do you think that the engineers and the crew chief and the driver, when you say lift, save me fuel, this is becoming a mileage race, so how does a driver go about saving fuel? I mean, we hear them on the radio say so-and-so's leading the race, but he might be two laps short. How can they get it calculated down to how many laps they have? And secondly, how can a driver save fuel?
1: Well, I don't know exactly how they calculate it. I know that they weigh the fuel is how they go into the tank. So they fill their quick fill cans up, they weigh them, and then after they dump the fuel, they weigh them again. If there's any residual in there, they go down to the ounce of weight. And they figure that on how much fuel actually went into the car. And then for a driver to save fuel, he rolls out of the throttle a little quicker going into the corner, and he doesn't just stand on it coming off of the corner. He rolls a little bit more into the into the throttle. And it just takes a few teaspoons a lap to make a difference. It could make a difference in two laps at the end running out or not.
0: I'm glad we brought you along. You're kind of our in-house resident, our gearhead resident today. All right, we're live at National Super Speedway. We've got to get our second break of the day. We'll be back in a bit. 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
1: Ed Knight with you, along with Marshall Pugh, Andrew Knight, here at Fan Zone, 30 miles from Nashville, 125 miles from Wartburg, counting down till the green flag at, 6 o'clock. It'll be about 7 o'clock Eastern time tonight, so we're counting that down. We're here in Fan Zone, a lot of activities. We have on stage right behind us, as you can probably tell, Tyler White on the Cracker Barrel Fan Stage. Fan Zone, the best I could describe it, it's about a 5-acre parking lot. And it's got displays and food vendors and bars and everything you wanted to drink. Coca-Cola's here celebrating the 250th anniversary of America with their own commemorative cans are given away. Cracker Barrel, obviously, is the title sponsor of today's cup race, and they've got free sippings of their specialty iced teas coming out this summer. So if you come to the race ever in the future, make sure here at Nashville you come early, guys, and take in the Fan Zone. It's quite an experience. And Andrew, I know we've been keeping an eye on the weather, but any track, it's an SMI track, Speedway Motorsports, has a weather guarantee. So what exactly does that mean if you buy a race at an SMI track and it gets rained out?
10: Well, basically, just if weather postpones a NASCAR race held at a Speedway Motorsports Speedway, such as Bristol, Charlotte, Dover, Echo Park Speedway, Las Vegas, and here at Nashville, amongst a few others. Well, if that ticket holder is unable to attend on the rescheduled date, SMS Weather Guarantee provides such fans a ticket credit towards a future NASCAR race at any of those Speedway Motorsports Speedways. As I mentioned, North Wilkesboro also in there, along with Sonoma and Texas. So a good chunk of the circuit that NASCAR does race on. And, you know, Mother Nature, when you have some Fridays, some Saturdays, and a lot of triple header weekends, Mother Nature does have a way of sometimes rearing her ugly head, as she did at Charlotte, where the truck race concluded about 10 or 11 a.m. on Sunday after it was supposed to have been on Friday. So basically, if you come to an SMS Speedway and, well, weather has its issues, you can use that credit towards a future race at one of their tracks. So a good deal there for sure.
1: Yeah. So if you had to want to do the Ultimate Race Experience, and if you're driving in, maybe listening to us, Marshall Pugh, on the app or online, and you said, you know what, I'd just like to make it a big super-duper weekend. So can people come to the race today and actually go out and race on the track tomorrow? They probably don't even have to come to the race. So a better question is, could fans go on the track here at National Super Speedway and race tomorrow?
0: They absolutely can. It's called NASCAR Racing Experience. You can Google that and find out how to register. It's called Drive and Ride Monday after the race. Get behind the wheel and drive a real NASCAR race car or experience the thrill from the passenger seat in a ride-along. I've done both, and it's pretty thrilling. I didn't do it here. I did it at Bristol, and I've done it at Charlotte. It's a pretty thrilling ride, especially if you've never been in a race car. But I've also got something else for you I'd like to throw out, Ed. I race in an organization called NASA, N-A-S-A, National Autosports Association, and they run on the road course here at Nashville and up at, for its local tracks, up at the Corvette Museum Road Course track in Bowling Green, Kentucky. And they have a thing called HPDE, High Performance Driving Experience, and you can literally bring your own hot rod and a good helmet and come to the racetrack and put your car on the racetrack here at Nashville on the road course and up at Bowling Green. So watch for those. You can look it up on NASA.com. I think NASAracing.com. And see about those dates. They do that 3 or 4 times a year here at Nashville, 2 or 3 times up in Bowling Green. It's a fabulous way to get your hands in,
1: Get your feet wet, see what that is, and let the bite bite you, because it will.
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11: On his truck team at KBM, you know, I look at William and Eric and Gregson and Daniel and Bubba, and, you know, there's a lot of more other people that got a start because of him, and he's made a lot of people's careers, and, you know, and outside of that, I feel like he was a huge part of, and whether it was guys pushing themselves to be as good as Kyle that made them what they are today, or him helping out the younger guys. Like, I never got to drive for him, but I always respected what he did at KBM and all that stuff. So he was definitely not only a heck of a competitor on the track, he was a great human being that gave a lot of people their dreams, jobs, and their shots. And we all, you know, everyone who raced for him and things like that, definitely have a lot of thanks for what he did.
0: Continuing on with our interviews, we have another interview coming up, and this one is sponsored by Patterson Mattress and More, where you can buy name-brand bedding for less money, and financing is available. Joining us now is Matt Grigio, and president of National Super Speedway. Mr. El Presidente, we haven't seen you since February in Daytona, so how you been doing?
12: Doing great. Happy to have you guys here, and man, what a day we've got for the Cracker Barrel 400 today.
0: I know, you put us right here in a prime spot, right in front of the music, and next to Cracker Barrel, the display, so we may go over there and try some of that raspberry tea they got. They tell me it's pretty good.
12: It is pretty good. Well, yeah, good location. You're going to be well-fed and entertained.
0: That's good. All right, let's talk about racing a little bit. This is our sixth year. It's hard to believe you've had cup racing here at Nashville for 6 years in a row, but this is our sixth year being here, and thank you again for having us.
12: Well, thank you for being here. Yeah, pretty incredible that 6 years ago we weren't hosting this, and here we are, and I can't think of a better place to be than Nashville Super Speedway in Middle Tennessee to welcome all these great race fans.
0: Sadly, we have news that we've got to talk about. Last week, the NASCAR world was rocked with the passing of Kyle Busch. Tell us anything special the track is doing today during Cup Race to remember Kyle.
12: Yeah, it's tragic. Our hearts still mourn for the Busch family and the loss of NASCAR. Lost a giant of the sport, and one that was tremendously impactful across the board, but here as well. Five-time race winner here at Nashville Super Speedway. Got his first ever ARCA Series race win, as well as his 100th NASCAR Rally Series parts win back in 2021 when it reopened. And we've got moments. There's a wall that we've got in the fan zone here that fans can write personal messages to, thanking him for all his impact and what they meant to him. We've got a ball field logo in the ball field of the number 8 as a memory and a tribute, as well as then we've got a jump team coming in with a number 8 flag. And then, as you'll see across pretty much all races, I believe, through the rest of the calendar year, a moment of remembrance on lap 8. And we've done that last night and Friday night as well for the Craftsman Truck Series race.
0: I know that before you took on your role here at National Super Speedway as president, you had a background with SMI and NASCAR. As you started in your career, you look back over the years, any special remembrances that you or special experience with Kyle you can share with us?
12: Unfortunately, I never crossed a lot of paths with him. And, you know, I grew up with him kind of when I was getting in the sport. He was just starting and seeing him come up through. And I do have my dad was working with Martin Truex Jr. And back when they were both racing full-time in what it was, the Busch Series at that time, and it was basically 1-2 every week. That they were back and forth battling, and then they both came up together. So, you know, I've seen him come up through the sport when they made rules about him that he, you know, age limits and race limits and all that. So, you know, his impact was tremendous, and we certainly lost a titan of the sport.
0: We're talking to National Super Speedway President Matt Grigio. Marshall Pugh, you got a question for Matt?
1: You know, kind of the same thing I had for Frank Kelleher, you know.
0: Oh,
1: a lot of I appreciate what you do here with the track, with some grassroots racing, NASA organization for one. I'll be racing here. I'll race in NASA. I've got a Gen 6, one of the last Gen 6 Cup cars I run in SU here. And so it's a lot of fun. It's a great track, and we enjoy it. I'd like to hear, a little more about that, what you do with the track here for that grassroots, growing that.
12: Yeah, absolutely. There's a a lot of folks think, what do we do outside of our NASCAR weekend? You take the year off. No, for one, we are planning for our NASCAR race already for next year. But yeah, we sit on 600 acres here, so we continuously want to use the property and be a community asset that we are bringing in new folks, whether they're race fans, grassroots racing. So continue to spread the word with the great organizations like NASA and SECA, yeah. And then the driving schools that go along with it. So we'll have about 150 to 160 event use days this year. That includes large-scale car shows like Triple Crown Rodding and C10 Nationals. And then this year, we're pretty proud that we're going to get a Mecum Collector Car Auction show here. They've got some show cars here in the Fan Zone promoting their September show and doing that. So that's one we're really proud of that will be back here in the national market, Middle Tennessee, and continue to showcase what this great area of the country is and then what our venue is and that we can continue to give back to the community.
1: Yeah, it's awesome.
12: Thank you.
1: All right, and Andrew, I'm sure you got a question for Matt.
10: Well, yeah, and you alluded to it just a moment ago about planning for next year's race already, but I don't know if you could put a specific number on how many, but just, you know, at the where 840 meets the exit, you've got a lot of Wilson County Sheriff's Office folks, THP, parking lot attendants, getting all the vendors set up here in Fan Zone. So just, so you, like I said, you mentioned about planning already, but just take us through some of the logistics of when there's not a NASCAR weekend before it comes up. What does it take to make this truly happen?
12: Yeah, I mean, we want to turn it on where it's a welcoming environment for our customers and our fans, and that does take a year around. And to do that, we've got to host and employ about 3,000 to 3,200 event time employees, nonprofit groups, Wilson County Sheriff's Office, Tennessee Highway Patrol. We're right on the county line of Rutherford, so Rutherford plays a role into that as well to help us support, and then a medical and EMS and everything else that goes along with it. So we continuously, how do we improve that experience with our customers, but also our event time workers? We want them to come back, so we need to showcase that this is a good place to work and be a conduit to the community and do that. So yeah, we're already talking through how do we improve this, how do we improve that, and the pros and cons of the weekends. As long as it comes off okay with the customer, we know there's some things on the back end that we want to improve, but we'll continue to do that. And I got a long list of things on my phone already, but it's all good.
1: Do you have a couple of minutes we can take a break and come back and spend a couple more questions with you?
12: Yeah, we'd love to.
1: All right. 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We'll take our next break, and we'll be back and continue our conversation with Matt Greachy right after this.
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10: Welcome back to Fan Zone at Nashville Super Speedway. Ed Knight, Andrew Knight, Marshall Pugh, pleased also to be joined here for the second half of the conversation with Matt Greachy, president of Nashville Super Speedway. And Matt, we were talking during the break, so maybe you don't have to give the entire answer again, but obviously here behind us we have a Fan Zone music stage with some good music going on it, and a lot of times now with music and festivals and things like that. And so if somebody might be interested in saying, hey, would Nashville Super Speedway, would Music City ever host a music festival of any sort, just what's your thoughts on that, sir?
12: So we continue to have productive conversations, but nothing on the forefront right now.
10: Man, I tell you what, down the road, if it ever happens, I'll be here. So you got one ticket sold already. How about that?
12: Love it.
0: Matt, you've got an IndyCar race coming up July 19th. Tell us about that.
12: Yeah, speaking of our busy event calendar, we're about 6-7 weeks out of getting to the Porchetta Bourbon Music City Grand Prix, coming back to us in the mile and a third concrete surface. And, yeah, we're looking forward to hosting that with the MCT IndyCar Series and getting after that. And it's pretty spectacular watching those open-wheel cars go on this mile and a third concrete surface, going 215 miles an hour. Just a different atmosphere than what a NASCAR Cup Series race is. So, yeah, come on out for that as well.
0: The Cup cars set a record of 29.3 seconds for a lap. What will the Indy cars do a lap?
12: Off the top of my head, I think they're in the 26 seconds range. I think qualifying was at like a 206-mile-per-hour average, which is, pretty remarkable.
0: That's fast. How can fans get tickets to any event here at Nashville Super Speedway?
12: Well, certainly visit us on NashvilleSuperspeedway.com. Give us a call at 1-866-RACE-TICKS. And, follow us along on our socials as well. See what we've got going on.
0: Wrapping up, Nashville Super Speedway, 2.5-hour drive from Wartburg. Just going back east near the I-40, I-75 exchange or intersection. So you're just a hop and a skip away. Actually, you're closer than Bristol to where we're at in Wartburg. So to some of the race fans, Matt, that are listening today, what would you say to them if they're thinking about attending a future event here at NSS?
12: Well, we certainly have a lot attending with us. I will say we've got, for today's Cracker Barrel 400, we got fans from all 50 states that will be here with us today. And furthermore, we got fans from 25 different countries that will be here today. So this is a destination. This is a great place to come see a race, and you get to see it under the lights.
0: All right, a couple of final questions. We'll wrap you up. Cracker Barrel's your title sponsor of the Cup race. All right, you've had a long day. It's about 6:30, and I'm not going to cook tonight. I'm going to Cracker Barrel. What's your go-to?
12: Oh, man, they have such great menu options across the board. They got these campfire meals right now that are remarkable, and they just brought them back on the menu. So get there, get that.
0: Yeah, his mama, beans and greens and a great big onion and sweet tea and cornbread. You can't beat that. All right, now remember, this is our final deal. This is a family-friendly live radio, right? So think about that before you give your answer. So it's your second gig, second year go-around being president of Nashville Super Speedway. So you go to Chamber of Commerce events, you go out and mix and mingle in the community, and now they know who you are. So tell us the craziest situation somebody's tried to get a free ticket out of you.
12: Craziest situation. So you always get those personal heartfelt messages of and you want to take them for what they are. You never know if they're telling you the truth or not. And it's hard to question it, too, when you get into it. If it's a family emergency or you know, they're on their, you know, hospice and things like that. And you, we want to take care of any customer we can, especially in the community and what we do. So, which we do try to drive them back to our Speedway Children's Charities in some of those forms and fashions, but we'll try to take care of anybody that we can.
0: Finally, Matt, how can fans once again get tickets to Nashville Super Speedway?
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0: Matt Greachy, president of Nashville Super Speedway, thanks for your hospitality. Maybe we'll see you again in February. We'll go eat some crab legs, maybe. And maybe we'll see you back here in Nashville in 2027. This is our 56th year of broadcasting NASCAR. These live broadcasts are very important to our programming. We're happy to work with you and your team. I want to shout out to Alan George, your director of communications, and also to Travis Shuler, the boots on the ground guy, directing everybody. You got a good team, but thank you for rolling out the red carpet for WECL.
12: Oh, thank you. We do have a tremendous team here, and the only reason this happens is because of them. And just as we're important to you, you guys are important to us. So thank you for being here.
0: Well, good deal. Look us up in February, and again, I know a great place to eat crab legs.
12: Oh, sounds good.
0: All right. 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
10: Back here at Nashville Super Speedway as we approach a one-hour mark of our three-hour live broadcast. Once again, Ed Knight. This is Andrew Knight along with Marshall Pugh and getting ready for tonight's Cracker Barrel 400 Cup race right here at Nashville Super Speedway. We were talking about Toyota trying to get that win here, and, well, a couple of Toyota drivers are the favorite according to the Las Vegas odds, if that's your kind of thing. Denny Hamlin is actually outright favorite to win, followed up by Tyler Reddick, as if he needs to win another one, right? But nonetheless, and Christopher Bell followed up there as your top three favorites to win. My personal pick, when Goose Lindsay talked to me, I guess it was for the Sunday Spotlight program earlier, I chose Kyle Larson to get the job done. He's sitting there in the favorites at about the top six. So, but you never know how it goes. We shall see. Is we'll come up about a little later tonight for the Cracker Barrel 400.
0: Andrew, I took a break, but I'm back. Who was our winner that won $25?
10: That would be Miss Tammy Huckabee was the winner. So, along with Lori Kennedy, Tammy Huckabee now has won some money, and they'll be entered into our grand prize drawing that we'll do at about a little before 5 o'clock Eastern time, where who all wins will get another $101.30.
0: All right, we're going to catch our breath. We're going to send it back to Wartburg, Tennessee, and a couple of country music songs as we set and wrap up our first hour and get ready for hour number 2 of 3. So today's broadcast is powered by Tri-County Equipment and Tri-County Rental Center. 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
6: One hour down, 2 hours to go from Fan Zone at Nashville Super Speedway, along with Marshall Pugh, Ed Knight. This is Andrew Knight. And folks, right now, if this weather would hold, we would be perfect for the rest of the day, getting ready for the Cracker Barrel 400. Of course, you can hear that, along with every other NASCAR race here on WECO. So enjoying the day, and thanks for joining us along wherever you may be or however you may be listening.
7: 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We're talking to Brad Gilley, one of the lead announcers for the Performance Racing Network. Last time we visited Mr. Gilley was a year ago here in Music City. Thank you for joining us again. How you doing?
8: I'm doing awesome, Ed, Andrew, everyone. I mean, this is just fantastic because we came here Friday, and it was just pouring down rain, and we still race Friday night. We woke up this morning, and I'm looking at blue sky above these clouds that are here, and I cannot wait for a great race tonight.
7: We talked to Matt Greachy, president of the track, 30 minutes ago, and I hate to start off our talk set with bad news, but the big news in the racing community last week, we lost Kyle Busch, and you've been in this industry a long time. Your thoughts on the Kyle Busch racing legacy?
8: The legacy that he has left is incredible. I think one of the neat things about hearing, you know, since Kyle Busch's passing, from all of his competitors talking about him, and every single one of them saying, here's what Kyle Busch did. He made me better on the racetrack. And not only that, but here's also what Kyle Busch did. He gave back to the racing community in so many ways that so many people never saw. And to think of all the drivers who raced a truck for him as they were coming up, to think of all the crew members that worked at Kyle Busch Motorsports, to think of all the giving back he did. And really along the way, when he was still with us, you would talk to younger drivers and they would say, Kyle answers the phone every time. And he will tell you, you know, what you want to know. He will help you. He won't give up everything, but he'll give up everything you ask about, and I think that was great. That's going to be one of the biggest voids of what he gave back.
7: You're currently now, I guess, in your second year of being in the booth doing the one of the lead announcers, but for years you ran pit road. So NASCAR is the only sport where something goes to hell in a hat basket, and the driver gets out of the car, and somebody puts a live mic in his face. In football, basketball, baseball, you always wait till the game's over. They have a cooling off period.
8: Yeah.
7: And we talked to Winston Kelly, who did what you did for a long, long time with MRN. So that being said, is there a moment where you were running the pits live on PRN and Kyle crashed out something? Is there a memory you can share with us as you look back over the years?
8: So the best one that comes to mind, there are two things. I admired Kyle when he chose not to talk, because he had the wherewithal to say, you know, to think to himself, I'm not going to say anything that is going to be the major story for the next 7 days because I said it. So that I admired. But when he did, I remember one time we were at Bristol, and the way the protocol works is if they get in a wreck, they come out of the infield care center, they talk to television first, then they talk to radio, and if they want to stick around and talk to reporters, great, they can. So he gets out of a wreck at Bristol, and I feel like this was about midway through the race, and he talks to television briefly, and then he walks away. And there are a lot of people who I would just understand that they just don't want to talk, but that day I was like, nope, this isn't happening. And I chased him, and we walked straight through the middle of the infield having a conversation about his bad day, and he was very gracious about it as well, but I wasn't going to let that one go.
7: Marshall Pugh, we'll start with you. You got a question for Brad?
9: Oh, man. Where do I start? I'm lost right at this moment.
6: Well, you got interrupted a little
9: the
6: bit.
9: The guy interrupted me, and it took my mind
6: well,
9: away.
6: Let me pick and give you a moment there. But, Brad, let me ask you this. Just, I guess when we spoke last, maybe in February for Daytona, so when you're getting ready for the Daytona 500, it's a lot of what-ifs, who may be the up-and-comer that may do well that didn't do last year. So as we're not quite to the halfway point, but as we approach that, some storylines that have intrigued you or maybe surprised you so far entering into tonight's Nashville Super Speedway Cracker Barrel 400.
8: Yeah, and I love that you bring up Daytona because I always think to myself, with every new season, there's a book, but all the pages are blank.
6: Yes.
8: And then we start to fill in those pages. And that's what we did with Tyler Reddick winning the Daytona 500 and then winning two more in a row and winning five of the first nine races of the year. That's obviously a big story. One of the other things I'm really enjoying about this season, however, are just simply first-time winners in every single series. In the Cup Series, we saw Carson Hocevar get his first career win at Talladega. Before that, we saw Ty Gibbs get his first career win at Bristol. When you look at the Truck Series, Caden Honeycutt, who is a fellow Texan, which I'm a Texan, he finally got his first win. And then you look at the O'Reilly Auto Parts Series, you got Sheldon Creed, you got William Sawalich, just to name a couple of drivers who picked up their first win. I thought last night at one point we might see Brent Cruz get his first win as well. And that's a fun thing because now you get to see drivers really coming into their own. And I always talk about all they have to do is just break the seal on victory lane. And once they've broken the seal on victory lane, they should be able to get back there as well.
9: Yeah. So last night's race, one of the most enjoyable races I've seen in a while, especially to not have any cautions. There was some, but there was some great racing last night. And it was really good to watch Justin come up. And I kind of hate, he was who I was pulling for, but I kind of hate that he took a first win away from Brent Cruz.
8: But
9: it was a good race.
8: This was the coolest thing. So we had both Joey Logano and Ross Chastain in the broadcast booth as analysts. And the end of the second stage, when Allgaier and Jesse Love are just trading the lead, banging doors back-to-back, to watch two drivers, both of them have won here in Nashville, both of them won multiple races. Joey Logano's a three-time champion. To see them like have the natural reaction like we all do as race fans and watching that was like one of the best moments, period. It was so amazing to see.
9: Yeah. You can hear it in the radio.
8: Oh, that's even better.
9: Yeah.
8: That is awesome.
7: We're talking to Brad Gilley of the Performance Racing Network. And Brad, Marshall and I had lunch the other day, and we were thinking about a radical idea for revamping the All-Star race.
8: Oh, I love this.
7: All right, so let me run this by you.
8: All right.
7: So to have truck race and you got five guys that advance. Have an O'Reilly race, you got five guys that advance. Have a Cup race and have five guys or 10, whatever the number is. Then put on a show with the top truck, O'Reilly, and Cup guys all having a race at the same time. So in effect, you're having three races in one. Thoughts on that?
8: I would be up for it, and this is what I think of. I ran the Legends Car program in Texas for a few years, and at the end of every season, now we would do a summer shootout. We called it our Thursday night stampede. Charlotte Motor Speedway is very famous for their Tuesday night summer shootout. And at the end of 10 weeks, we would run a champions race. Now, mind you, all the Legends cars are the same. But you would have the semi-pro division, the pro division, the young guns division, which were the kids, the masters division, which were the drivers over 40, and you would do a champions race with all of them. And that's when you talk about that, that's the exact thing that I think of, that, hey, let's reward what's going on with these teams. And guess what? If you either run the all-star race at the end of the season before the banquet, when we're done with all of our points racing, or if you did that, let's just say you take a driver that moved up from one series to the next. Corey Heim could be a good example. He ran the trucks full-time last year. He's mostly running Cup this year. We'll put them back in their truck that they won the title in. You know what I mean? See if you can work that out. And I am the how we can person. I know a lot of people would look at any idea we all have and tell you the why we can't first. No, I'm the how we can. Let's make something cool like that happen.
9: We do that in SCCA.
8: Yeah.
9: So they'll have a group, and there'll be four or five different classes, and they run together. Everybody qualifies. You start where you qualify. You may be next to one you're not actually racing with, but it would look neat on be unique on the track. Oh. Might be a truck surprise somebody out there.
8: Hey, find a way. You know, some people would say, oh, well, the Cup cars are faster here, or the trucks are faster there, or the O'Reilly cars are faster there. You know, they're all pretty close, but some have advantages in certain places. We have enough smart people here that we can figure that out.
9: That's right.
8: That no matter what they're driving, they're still on equal ground. Yep. Make it happen.
9: Yeah. As you look ahead, second half of the Cup season, you got a favorite that you think might win the championship. Now, the easy take is Tyler Reddick because he's got 5 wins already and he has a 122-point lead. Let's throw Tyler out of the mix. Who does Brad Gilley think might be the dark horse favorite to win the Cup championship?
8: This is what I love about where we sit right here. Once we get through the first 13 races, Coca-Cola 600, the next 13 will end the regular season. And the summer stretch is always different. You know, so right now, Toyotas have been fastest. They've been the dominating ones, you know, but we've seen Hendrick Motorsports with Chevy and Spire coming along with their new body. Ford, with the exception of Ryan Blaney, has struggled just a bit. But I always feel like this time of year, this is when the switch flips. And now we go to a lot of different tracks, from Nashville this weekend to Michigan and Pocono, two road courses in San Diego, then Sonoma. We got Iowa Speedway at Chicago Oval. We got New Hampshire. We end the regular season at Daytona. I think we're going to start to see something different, and I truly believe the way the wind is blowing, where that pendulum is swinging, I think we're going to see a little more out of Trackhouse. Ross Chastain, Shane Van Gisbergen, Connor Zillich. Ross is 23rd, though. He's got a ways to go. And I feel like the Penske pendulum is really going to start swinging in the favor of Joey Logano and even more so in Ryan Blaney.
9: This is our sixth Cup race here at Nashville tonight. We've not had a repeat winner yet. So who's your dark horse to win the race tonight?
8: All right, so am I going repeat winner or just whoever I look at?
9: And whoever you think. Your spidey sense in Brad Gilley's head says, I think the winner's going to be.
8: Man, you know what? I'm going to take the low-hanging fruit. Christopher Bell was the fastest overall in practice yesterday. And I want to take Ross Chastain, but he's starting 35th because they set the lineup by the rule book and he wrecked last week. Gosh, Ross was fast on the long run, though. Should I go? I'll go with Bell. I'll just say Christopher Bell, he finally gets his first win of the year.
9: All right. Tonight's race is sponsored for Cracker Barrel. So between here and you go back to Texas, you're going to pass a bunch of them. So your go-to meal at Cracker Barrel?
8: That's easy. The Old Timers with scrambled eggs and hash brown casserole. And I'm not sure if they still have the turkey sausage or not, but I get the flat sausage patty.
9: That's what I had this morning.
8: Occasionally, I will swap the biscuits and gravy for sourdough toast. It just depends.
9: Do you like the regular hash browns better or the hash brown casserole better?
8: Hash brown casserole. And I don't care. Look, I've tried to go to a Cracker Barrel in every state where I've visited. Like, I'm big on Cracker Barrel. Hash brown casserole, I don't care if I'm getting my Old Timers for breakfast, if I'm getting some meatloaf for dinner, or if I'm having some chicken and dumplings for lunch. Hash brown casserole will always be on that plate.
9: Everything. Yeah. All right, Brad's got some radio work to do in a few hours, gentlemen, so we're going to cut him loose. But, Marshall, as we wrap up, you got a final thought for Brad?
10: Oh, no, but I will, I'll have to say for tonight, I would choose a bow tie. I think a bow tie is going to come out on top this today.
9: I like that.
10: Allgaier put the Toyotas down last night, so we'll see what happens.
8: Yes, he did. I like that. Ed, Andrew, Marshall, it's always awesome hanging out with you guys, and we love what y'all do.
9: Absolutely.
8: Thanks for stopping by.
9: This is WECO's six-year broadcasting here at Nashville. It's our 56th year overall doing NASCAR. And, Brad, we call you frequently on the business end, and you interview with us frequently, but I know probably the things you do for us you can't and won't do for everybody, but while we got you live on the radio, hey, thanks. You go out of your way to help us, and we're all trying to work this thing out to make a living, and appreciate you. Thank you.
8: No, thank you. You guys are genuine, good people, awesome business, everything. Really love you guys, and I know the people of Warburg do as well.
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8: Awesome. Thank you
9: so
8: much.
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0: different aspects of that. And as even now Clifford gonna join the party here as well. But Marshall, as someone that sits behind the wheel of a race car, as we talk about with Nashville Super Speedway being a concrete surface, a 1.3 mile concrete surface, so talk about what are some differences in racing on a concrete surface maybe versus an asphalt surface and some of those differences.
1: Well, one of the things is for sure that concrete is harder on the tires in most cases. It's more abrasive, so you wear tires out faster. They build heat faster. However, concrete is a lighter color, so it reflects the heat. It doesn't take the heat from the sun. So it all depends on the time of the year. I know at times they've run at Bristol on the concrete up there now, and that early race in the spring, very early spring, late winter actually, is difficult sometimes to get heat in the tires if it's very cold outside. So that's one of the things that they can be. So managing those tires, some pretty big hurdles on that, and wear. I know Goodyear's even had some hard, difficult times with concrete. Particularly at Bristol when they, in a very cold run, yep. And the tires were like skating around on ice.
0: Do you have a preference you prefer to race on? Is it that impactful?
1: We'll go back to racing here, for example. The infield portion of this is asphalt, and the straightaways are concrete.
0: That's so a good mix.
1: So it's a good mix, okay. And it can present some challenges in setup.
2: Interesting. Some stats and tidbits for tonight's race. I was looking through. You know, we race 36 races in the Cup Series. Well, this is race 14. And we said earlier, 1.33 miles. And, Marshall, they described this track as a D, as in dog-shaped track. But can you explain a little bit more what that means?
1: Well, the back straight is straight. They call it the front straight, but it is a long, gentle curve. It's not straight at all. So it is, if you look at it from the top, from the air, it is shaped like a D.
2: So you follow grassroots racing in the Cumberland County, East Tennessee, Nashville area, Bristol to Nashville. So sometimes we'll hear one of our racetracks advertised so much to win. So give me a couple of examples of some really high purses you've heard to win from area tracks from Bristol to Nashville over the years. A couple examples.
1: Well, a lot of the dirt tracks around, a big purse for them to win would be $10,000. Today it might be a little bit more than that. I think some of the big series that come in of dirt tracks may be paying $25,000 to win.
2: I asked that for this question.
1: Yeah.
2: Do you know what the purse is tonight?
1: I do not.
2: $11,233,000.
1: Wow. What's the winner get of that? Do you know?
2: That's a good question. NASCAR lets keep that real secret. But $11 million, so how many will start? 42?
1: No, I think it's 38 or 9.
2: Hurry, Andrew. Divide the $11.2 million by 38.
0: I could do that quickly in my head. 11.2 million?
2: $11,200,000 divided by 38.
0: That would be $294,000 right off the top of my head. Anyway.
2: So if you just did an average.
0: Yeah, right.
2: Average. Somebody's going to win $250,000 if they just split it top to bottom, but the winner gets a bigger chunk of that.
1: Oh, yeah.
2: That's another question. The winner gets that, the winning team, the team owner gets that. Do you have any idea of what these contracts allow? So does a driver typically get 25, 30%?
1: I think some of the better drivers, some of the higher that's been here, the veterans are probably close to half. Some of the guys that are just starting, they're looking for a race, they'll race for nearly nothing if you let them. If they had to, you know, but they're probably in that 25%, 20-25%.
2: To the top 10 well-known drivers, they don't make their money off of race winnings.
1: No, it's all sponsorship.
2: Well, and where else?
1: Yeah, all of their apparel that they sell, all these trailers that surround us, all the merchandise, yeah, that's
0: for
1: sure.
0: Just real quick, although it's not 100% disclosed, it's estimated that the winner of tonight's race will take home over $1 million plus. So not a bad, like we talked about, it doesn't all go to the driver, but not a bad day at the track for sure.
2: Yeah, for about 3 hours work, 300 laps, 399 miles. Chase Briscoe, as we said earlier, guys, 164.3 miles an hour is the track record. That's buzzing around 1.33 miles in 29.1 seconds. And Marshall, back when we was growing up, that's what we used to call, he's getting it.
1: Yes, that's right. I can tell you one thing, a piece of trivia about this, that I

0: know what a cup car costs to build today?
1: Sure.
0: Less an engine. They drop it off. You buy it from NASCAR now, and that they drop that off in pieces in the floor for $400,000. That's no engine.
2: So with the engine, what do we think about an engine? Because that's like a boat motor. You hear, you know, nowadays these boats cost so much. You get one, you got to spend $20,000 to $25,000 on a big Merc 250 or whatever.
0: I'm going to guess that some of the teams, you know, that are building their engines in house, so they're not buying those engines. They're probably building them for somewhere around $100,000 to $150,000 for an engine.
3: Would you say that racing would stand for the boat theory? B-O-A-T.
0: I'm not real sure what that is.
3: It means break out another thousand.
2: I always say the best man, the best day of a man's life when he buys a boat and sells a boat. So I didn't know if that's where we were going or not.
3: The day you bought it, the day you sold it. I was looking at another piece of information. Friday's truck winner was Lane Riggs, that young guy.
0: Mm-hmm.
3: Did you know that the first Craftsman Truck Series race here at Nashville in 2001 was won by his daddy, Scott Riggs, who was driving a Dodge back then for some truck owner named Jim Smith? So I guess that would be that Lane and Scott would be probably the first father-son to win here at the track.
0: You know, that's really good trivia here. Yeah.
3: Yeah, so I'm full of all this.
0: Yeah, I hadn't heard that one brought up.
2: I neither.
3: Did you know this, that no NASCAR Cup driver has ever made their first career start here at Nashville?
0: Okay.
3: Did you know that Nashville Super Speedway is the longest concrete track on the NASCAR schedule?
0: I did know that one.
3: All right. And that no female driver has ever competed in a Cup Series here at Nashville.
0: None?
2: Maybe one day.
3: And finally, since 1993, the closest margin of victory in a NASCAR Cup Series race here at Nashville was 0.5 seconds.
2: That's close.
0: That's pretty close.
3: About as close as the IndyCar race, Indy 500.
2: What a finish that was.
3: All right, we are live at Nashville Super Speedway. 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
3: From Fan Zone, Nashville Super Speedway, Ed Knight. Got a partly cloudy day. It's temperatures, I'm guessing, is in the mid to upper 80s, and we're on track for the joining of the PRN WECO broadcast of the Cracker Barrel 400 Cup race coming up at 7 o'clock with the green flag scheduled up about 8 o'clock, and all that is Eastern time. Marshall Peel, want to ask you a question. I've not seen this confirmed, but have we heard any news as to whether or not the Roval, the road course at Charlotte for the fall race, is that still on the schedule, or did they take that off? Does anybody know?
0: I'm not real sure about that.
2: I believe they took it off. It's no more road course there at Charlotte.
0: Yeah, I think that was a fan thing.
3: Yeah.
0: I personally, of course, you know I'm pretty partial to the road courses, but I personally like the road course there. It's really nice, really good race.
3: Well, speaking of road course, I got this press release last week from Daytona. So you've been to the 500. You've actually run the road course at Daytona. Well, did you see where they're installing a new LED lighting system? They're going to take all the lights out. They're going to keep the fixtures, and they're putting LED in. All right, well. So we know that an LED light is much brighter than a regular light, so you'll be able to see it better.
0: Mm-hmm.
3: But I thought this was pretty cool. They're going to synchronize the lights to the caution flag. So all the lights in the entire 500-acre property of Daytona, when the caution flag drops, everything goes
0: yellow.
3: Blink, blink, blink, yellow.
0: Wow.
3: Okay. So, if you've had too many of those 24 ounces,
0: yeah.
3: Those lights go to blink and you'll say, oh, whatever. But what do you think about that? The lights at Daytona, all 500 acres of them, Andrew, chime in, are all going to be synchronized to the caution light, and when it comes on, they all go yellow.
2: My first thought was when a lot of these college football stadiums started doing the light shows and kind of can synchronize to certain things. So I think anything to potentially, it's all about the fan experience to me.
0: That's
2: so
0: right.
2: If you can show up. And have, you know, whatever it's worth. It may just be a little thing on the total side of it, but I think it'll be interesting to see.
3: I will give you, if you've been to a night game recently at Neyland Stadium in Knoxville, they've got all that light show. And was it last year they did the Halloween thing where they did everything black? The band came out in fluorescent uniforms?
2: I believe it was.
3: Yeah, and so, I mean, that's super.
2: Pretty cool.
3: So, anyway, we'll look forward to that. Is your dad over there ready to go?
2: I think so.
3: I think we've had a guest join us from beautiful downtown Crossville, Tennessee. And Clifford Pugh, you are the originating founder of Tri-County Equipment, Tri-County Rental Center, and you've joined us. And thanks for all you do to sponsor NASCAR. And looks like we've got a good race coming up this afternoon.
14: Yeah, it looks like we got some good competition going on. From the looks of last night, it's going to be good tonight.
3: Yep. Tri-County Rental Center, title sponsor of today's broadcast, and, of course, Tri-County Equipment and Tri-County Rental Center, title sponsor of all things NASCAR. And this is probably 40 years we've been doing this, probably 30 of these broadcasts, but we appreciate what you do, and thank you for your support of NASCAR on WECO.
14: Hey, Ed, I think it was 1984 when you left my business and I turned you down, and you come back in a few minutes and said, what if I could get Ned Jarrett to do your advertising? And I signed on immediately. And Ed, he did our ads for, I don't know, 4 or 5 years, I think, that we had Ned, you know, and it was great. It worked really well for us. And so we've been on board ever since.
3: So how that story went is I had been to some kind of NASCAR seminar, and they talked about celebrity voices doing your ads. So I'm in my late 20s, early 30s, and I didn't know Clifford. I just cold called. And, no, I don't want to sponsor. Right? So I had my tail tucked between my legs, and I got back out on Genesis Road, and I thought of that. And I thought that Ned Jarrett, when he talked to him, he said, if you'll carry my show, if I can do anything for you. So on a wing and a prayer, I turn around, I go back to Tri-County Equipment. And Clifford, you know that, like that death, what is it, Death Bar, the guy in Star Wars, that guy in the big white suit gives you, yeah. And the black outfit, right?
0: Darth Vader.
3: So you're his son, you've seen the Darth Vader look, right? So I walk back in like 10 minutes after I've left, and he looks at me with that Darth Vader look, and I said, just don't throw anything at me, will you? And he said, what you got? And I said, how about Ned Jarrett doing your commercials? He said, you can get Ned Jarrett? I said, yeah, please, I hope. So here we are all these years later. But Clifford, we've had a lot of fun. We've been a lot of places, NASCAR. And again, we appreciate what you do. But tell us about, we've been talking to Marshall about Tri-County Rental Center. Give us a thumbnail sketch of Tri-County Equipment.
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2: Inside Fan Zone on a wonderful Sunday afternoon here at Nashville Super Speedway, along with Ed Knight, Marshall Pugh, Clifford Pugh sitting in for a moment as well. This is Andrew Knight, and folks, if we could have this weather later tonight for the green flag of the Cracker Barrel 400, we would be A-OK. And had some, looked like some iffy weather coming through about this time. But right now, to our left and right, clear blue skies, some cloud cover, but all is well inside Fan Zone.
3: Marshall, I don't know about you, but I was watching him a while ago, and what he was watching was definitely not the weather.
2: Well, I was going to tell you.
0: It certainly wasn't.
3: And what was your comment? She filled it out really well.
0: She filled it out really well. I hope Chrissy's not listening.
2: Lord have mercy. We're all going to be in trouble. We'll have to get the couch ready, everybody.
3: All right. We're completely off subject. You're supposed to be talking about this is 25 years that Nashville's been open.
2: But we digress. But, yeah, let's talk a little more here about Nashville Super Speedway. As mentioned, 25 years ago, Nashville Super Speedway opened its gates for the first time. And since then, as we mentioned before, the 1.33-mile concrete oval has written some of American motorsports' most memorable chapters. So looking forward to hopefully another exciting cup race tonight. And even though it's been some trucks, some cars with the O'Reilly Series and Cup Series, the Indy cars will take the stage here later this year. And if anybody had watched that Indy 500 or kept up with it, listened to it, which we had the broadcast, it was an exciting finish there. And maybe you can have another exciting finish tonight here for the Cup race as well.
3: Marshall Pugh, NASCAR does their playoff format. They change it every so many years. And the previous deal was when you're in and all you had to qualify points to, and then it went down to the last truck, O'Reilly, and Cup race, and the winner of that last race was the champion. But they've changed it, modified it, it being the playoff format. Give us a sketch of or an overview of what the new format for the playoff is like.
0: Well, the biggest change is there's no more win and end. So just because you win a race doesn't mean you're going to make it into the chase, which is good. So what they've done is they have awarded or rewarded really good consistency. So one of the things, there'll be 16 cars in the Cup chase. There'll be 12 cars in O'Reilly's and 10 trucks into the finals. And the way they get in there is the, like I said, no win and end. So they're... the win is 55 points, so they went up on the points for whoever wins each race. They gave them a little more bonus for that from 40 points, and then the points total below that goes down. So so going into the race, the first place, when it resets at the chase, has a 25-point advantage. Second place is 10 points. Third place is 5, and then it's 5 all the way down to however many cars are in it. So,
3: When does it reset?
0: And at the, it resets at the, after the Daytona, or Daytona race is actually the beginning of the second half or the chase.
3: Okay, so winning certainly helps.
0: Oh, absolutely, to get that bonus point. Yeah.
3: But the idea, I guess, is to reward consistency.
0: Rewarding consistency and putting it in that way. And then at the end, it's still the winner of the championship is not necessarily the winner of that final race. It still comes back to points.
3: Yep. And I almost forgot, I want to congratulate Rodney Davidson. He won $25. He is another one of our preliminary winners. His name goes into a grand prize drawing to win $101.30 at the end of the race. Turn Marshall's mic back, or Clifford's mic back up. I want to ask Marshall and Clifford a question. You guys ran Crossville Raceway for a year or two. You've been involved with racing on the Cup level, working in the garage and the pits. You've got family over in Charlotte. So I would guess that if you wanted to start a race team, probably the truck team would be the cheapest to start.
0: Oh, by far, yeah.
3: All right. So, Marshall and Clifford, the question I ask you, if we wanted to start a truck team and start racing in February of 2027, how much money do we need to set aside to buy equipment, buy a shop, buy a driver? Is this to even be competitive, what number would we have to have before we could even start?
0: I do know that it's around $4 million to run a truck team to run every race. That startup cost has got to be, you know, golly, you could spend a pile of money on a building, a place to house your thing, a truck, and all the support things that you need. But just to run the truck races is somewhere in that $3.5 to $4 million a year.
3: Clifford, wouldn't you think that, that being said, you, if you didn't have $10 million, you couldn't compete?
14: You better stay at home.
0: Yeah.
3: So I like that, Clifford.
14: Man, a few words.
3: Yeah, okay.
14: Watch it on TV.
3: Yeah, or listen to it on WEZ.
14: Yeah, there you go.
3: All right. All right. This interview is sponsored by Patterson Appliance, and they are locally owned and operated, and they service what they sell. Brad Keselowski, what are your thoughts about putting Kyle Busch immediately into the Hall of Fame?
4: I've heard and read a lot of different ideas, and there's some that, you know, you like more than others, as you can imagine. You know, probably the best one that I know right now that I would like to see is something with effect to the Hall of Fame and so forth. But I understand there's a lot of things to work through on that. But it's very clear Kyle's a first ballot Hall of Famer, and I don't know why that needs to wait another year.
3: Brad Keselowski with his thoughts on the passing of Kyle Busch and getting into the NASCAR Hall of Fame. Guys, Reset Lane Riggs Friday night won the truck race, and Justin Allgaier won the O'Reilly race last night. We talked to Brad Gilley about it 30 minutes ago. Not been a repeat winner on the concrete in the Cup Series here at Nashville yet.
0: Yeah, there hasn't been. So,
2: well, maybe tonight will change that.
3: Well, what are your thoughts? You said earlier you think a bow tie, Chevy bow tie.
0: I believe Chevrolet. Right. Chevrolet did it last night.
3: We'll do our
0: Toyota's pick. Always been strong here.
3: Yeah, and we'll give Brad Bird back in Wartburg a heads up. You chime in. We'll all do our picks right at the very end.
0: Uh-huh.
3: But so I want to ask you your pick. Would you think a Chevy bow tie will be in the victory lane?
0: I believe so. Yeah.
3: What do you think, Andrew?
2: I'm going with the repeat winner at Kyle Larson, won here in 21, I guess the first race back here, or the first cup race here at the Speedway. So give me Kyle Larson as a HendrickCars.com jersey walks right in front of us with good timing, possibly.
3: Well, I'm going to go with the favorite. I think Toyota's going to break the 30-day losing streak, and I think that it'll be a Toyota. I just think they've been too strong up to now, and I don't know if we have a repeat winner, and I think I know who I'm going to pick, but a Toyota, I think, will be in victory lane tonight.
2: Well, Denny Hamlin, as I mentioned earlier, according to DraftKings, if that's your sort of thing, is the favorite to win, followed up by another Toyota as well, so we'll see how that goes.
3: That reminds me, I was supposed to ask you, there was something on NASCAR.com this morning, the 23XI team with Denny Hamlin, they announced this morning they're bringing a fourth cup team on board the next year, and I should have cued you on that. Was it Connor Zilich?
2: Corey Heim, actually.
3: Corey Heim.
2: Yeah, so just real quick on that, Saturday, 23XI Racing did announce that Heim will drive the team's number 35 Toyota in 2027. That should be joining the Cup ranks for the full time. And, you know, he's a good driver. He got 12 wins in the Craftsman Truck Series race last year en route to the championship there in 25 as well. So he's got 11 Cup starts so far for 23-11 across the past, I think, two or three seasons, including four this year. So it's a big deal to him, as it should be. And, of course, some interesting owners there of 23-11. Of course, Michael Jordan, Denny Hamlin as well. So that's an interesting team to drive for, but a good opportunity for Corey Heim, who's a heck of a driver.
0: And Denny's on the pole tonight.
3: That's right.
0: But they didn't qualify.
3: They got rained out, and they're setting it based on points. So is it an advantage for a young driver like that being part of a four-car team? Are the resources divided out equally as opposed to maybe a smaller team with two cars getting more resources? Advantage, four-car team?
0: I would say that they wouldn't have brought on a fourth team if they didn't have the money for it. And that team's pretty strong financially.
3: Yeah, what's that guy that owns that team with Hamlin?
0: I've heard of him. Michael Jordan.
2: Yeah. From North Carolina.
0: So they're pretty well funded. They're scotched really well, and I wouldn't be surprised if that turns into a winner right there.
3: You think if they went to Jordan and said, we need another $10 million, they'd hurt his pocketbook?
0: Not at all.
3: Yeah.
0: Not at all.
3: I saw something he's worth like $1.5 billion with a B.
0: Yeah. Yeah.
3: All right.
0: I did hear – go ahead.
3: No, finish.
0: I did hear one little interview with him that was very interesting one time that he said, you know, he's not going around looking to hire talent from other teams and bring people in. He's been looking for new talent. He's been people looking for people with his teams that think outside the normal NASCAR circles, and it's paid off. Yeah. And so it's interesting to see how that team's working. I think they're setting a new pace.
3: Okay. So now, where did Michael Jordan go to college?
0: North Carolina.
3: UNC. So I want you to look up to the sky. So this old joke, you know that God is a North Carolina Tar Heel fan.
0: Okay.
3: Why else would the sky not be Carolina blue?
2: I don't know. I've seen it orange a few times. It's looked pretty darn nice as well.
3: That's right. We're filling time. We have got almost 2 hours in the book, an hour and 10 minutes to go. We've got to get our 50 break. But before we do, guys, Marshall, we'll let you spend some of our money.
0: Okay.
3: Okay.
0: $50 drawing.
3: Oh, so you want to give away $50?
0: $50,
3: wow.
0: Yeah.
3: Well, while we're on it, we've been giving away caller number one. What caller you want to do this?
0: Four.
3: Time? Caller four.
0: Caller four.
3: All right, so Marshall's spending an hour, probably his money, $50. So 346-6300, caller four wins 50. 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
3: Nashville Super Speedway Fan Zone. This is Ed Knight. I want to congratulate Justin Smith from Dustin Smith from Oliver Springs. But regardless, he wins $50, and he'll go into a grand prize drawing. And here in a little bit, about 50 minutes or so, somebody's going to win another $101.30. Andrew, all-time cup wins. I know Richard Petty is at the top, but how many does he actually have, and who's the next two, three, four, five?
2: Well, the King has a very nice round, even number of wins, and that would be 200. And quite, if you're not familiar, in a class by himself, David Pearson in second with just 100, I say just, with 105, so just almost another 100 for Richard Petty, followed up by the Rainbow Warrior, as I know him as, Jeff Gordon with 93, Bobby Allison with 85, and then Darryl Waltrip, Jimmy Johnson, Kale Yarbrough, and then the man in black, the Intimidator, with 76, who probably would have had more, but unfortunately, the Daytona incident there, probably 2001, I do believe, that ended that, unfortunately. So just some winners there, but, yeah, Richard Petty and a class of himself with 200 career wins.
3: Marshall Pugh, folks can come to the truck race, the O'Reilly race, or the Cup race individually, or if they wanted, can they come down here and get like a weekend pass for the whole deal?
0: Absolutely. There's all kinds of packages that the racetrack offers here. Pre-race passes that are add-ons to your tickets, infield honky-tonk, which we spoke about a little bit earlier. You get a commemorative ticket, ultimate fan pass, all those kinds of things. So premium pass, premium plus, you name it. There's I've got pages of these things where Pit Road Club and location on-location travel. But one of the things I saw, if you like to camp, their campgrounds down here, they have a premium reserved camping, and then they have a bash, a party over there on for their premium parking, premium camping. And it's concerts and all kinds of things going on over there that's just for the folks in camping. So there's all kinds of things for you to do here. Like I mentioned earlier before, I had the folks that I sat by last night from Texas, the Lubbock, Texas, drove out here, went to the Grand Ole Opry on Friday night, and then came to the races last night. They made a weekend out of it. So there's all kinds of things to do here.
3: All right. Andrew mentioned a moment ago, the number two guy on the win list is David Pearson, Silver Fox.
0: Yep.
3: You remember we went to lunch a month or two ago, and I was telling you my story about Daytona and David Pearson?
0: Yes.
3: You think that's worth repeating on the radio?
0: Yeah, I would think so.
3: Well, I'll tell you what, we've got about 5 minutes before we initiate hour number three. So let's send it back to Brad Bird and the studios in Wartburg. We'll play a country music song. Give us time here to reset, and we got lots more stuff to talk about, more money to give away. So we'll send it back for a country music song. We'll get caught up. Today's live broadcast is powered by Tri-County Equipment and Tri-County Rental Center. 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
8: Back at Nashville Super Speedway, this is Ed Knight. We've got about 55 more minutes to go, and then we're going to wrap up our broadcast. Then there'll be about an hour cushion, and then we'll join PRN at 7 o'clock Eastern Time for the broadcast of the Cracker Barrel 400. So, Marshall Pugh, before the break, what were we talking about?
9: The Silver Fox. I think you had a story.
8: Okay.
9: Yeah, you told me the story. I mean, that'd be good.
8: Andrew, if I told you the story?
10: Probably, but for the sake of entertainment about David Pearson, probably not. So just let's hear it one more time.
8: Okay. So David Pearson is definitely old school. Back in the 60s and 70s, if Petty was not the man, Pearson was, right? So this was the year that he was inducted into the NASCAR Hall of Fame, and I was at Daytona. Well, you could look it up. 15 years ago, maybe 20. So the story goes, I'm not on the air much anymore. And when I am, I try to not screw it up too bad. So we're there on Fan Zone, where you've been at Daytona, there in the infield at Daytona. So back to Wartburg for these messages. We'll be right back. So our producer back in Wartburg is in my ear saying, all right, Ed, you got 2 minutes, 90 seconds. And I'm thinking about what I'm going to say. You got 30 seconds. Ed, get ready to go. And somebody taps my leg and says, hey, you want to do a live interview? Go, Ed. I put him up here. So live on the air, and I turn around and look, and I'm saying, what am I? I turn around, and sitting right here to my right elbow is none other than David Pearson. Somebody's a kid growing up, him and Richard Pettibone, that was it every Sunday.
9: Oh, yeah.
8: And I thought, what in God's name is this redneck from Wartburg, Tennessee, that sells ads, that talks on the radio a little bit? What are you going to say to this Hall of Famer? And I thought, well, think quick. And I said, David, I said, this is the new fad in racing is bump drafting. And for those that really don't understand racing, that's when the number two guy comes up behind the number one guy and bumps him real hard in the rear bumper and shoots him ahead. And I said, David, if you was racing today down here at Daytona and you was going down the backstretch at 200 miles an hour and somebody come up behind you with their front bumper and popped into your rear bumper and just gave you a big push, I said, what would you do? He didn't miss a beat, looked at me, and he took his fist and he pounded it right in my face, and he said, Ed, they do it one damn time. I said, okay. So we will move on. All right. That was a true story, and I think he passed away here a few years ago.
9: Yes, a few years ago, yeah.
8: That was back when racing was racing and men were men.
9: Yeah, boy.
8: And you bumped him a little bit wrong on the track. They took care of business on the back of the pit wall.
9: Right then, yeah. Or down in the middle of turn three and four, like Cale Yarborough and those guys did one time.
8: Yeah, exactly. All right, we are in Fan Zone here at Nashville Super Speedway. Marshall, give us an overview of what fans, if they came to today's race here where we're at Fan Zone, what's it all about?
9: Well, I'm sure they can hear some of the music and stuff going on in the background here. It's kind of hard for us to get away from it, but there's all kinds of displays for the merchandise trailers and Sports Illustrated right here across from us, Cracker Barrels around us, the Ford, big Ford tent back here, Toyota's got one, and they've been doing driver introductions and driver autograph sessions and things like that around us all day too. So there is tons of stuff to do in Fan Zone, great music playing around us. You can even stop by and watch three old guys from East Tennessee talk on the radio and wonder what we're saying. But anyway, it's a lot of fun. Great food around us here, all kinds of kind of a carnival type atmosphere here. And there's just all kinds. There's something here for everybody, every age.
8: Yeah, and you, the music you're hearing back behind us is that's Phil Moore, who's I guess going to do the anthem for tonight's game. There's Q&A's, different stages here, but in the next hour, an hour and a half, Eric Jones, Josh Berry, Ryan Blaney, Joey Logano, Denny Hamlin, Ty Gibbs, Ross Chastain, and Kyle Petty, they're all going to be here. You could really get your NASCAR fix with seeing drivers, and there's lots of giveaways, but I think probably the coolest thing would be you could go over to the Cracker Barrel display and get some of that raspberry tea.
9: Yeah.
8: Andrew?
10: Well, before we close out, Marshall and I were talking about this during the break, and as far as qualifying, how the field was set, didn't get to qualify due to weather, so it's based on, you know, sometimes people think it's on total points of how it sits, but no, actually, it's made up of a formula. They call it the NASCAR metrics, and what it is, it's 70% of the car owner's finishing position in the previous race. It goes into that, and then the other 30% is the car owner's rank in the current point system. So as Brad Gilley was alluding to earlier, Chase Briscoe starts, I think, 35th. Chase Elliott back in the back of the field due to the DNFs of last week. So with Denny Hamlin finishing third at Charlotte last week and also having a pretty solid season thus far, he's going to be on the pole due to that metric. Again, 70% of how you finished last week and 30% on how your owner's ranks in the current point standings. Also, this interview coming up sponsored by Patterson's Mattress and More, where you can buy name brand bedding for less money. Also, financing is available.
8: NASCAR CEO Steve O'Donnell the other day before Kyle Busch passed away was texting with Kyle about a potential rule change. Now, this is what they were talking about.
11: What I look back on is a text from Kyle Tuesday, as only Kyle could do, and I keep looking at it. And he said, hey, man, what do you think about an over 40 rule to be able to compete in all the Truck Series races next year? And I said, you know, we put that rule in place because you're winning so much. But when we looked about it and we had a meeting Wednesday internal and we said, well, damn, that's actually good. We need Kyle in the Truck Series. And it was twofold because he knew he could help the series. But I think one day had a dream to race against his son in a National Series event. And that was Kyle, always thinking about the sport and going forward.
8: I was just looking at some of the career highlights, guys, of Kyle's career. So listen to some of these milestones. Kyle Busch, named to the list of NASCAR's top 75 greatest drivers. He won the Bristol Night Race three times. He's won the NASCAR All-Star Race. The Daytona Duels won that three times. The Brickyard at Indy won that twice. Southern 500 winner. Another Crown Jewel winner, Marshall. Coca-Cola 600. Mm. Only driver in NASCAR history to sweep all three National Series, Truck, O'Reilly, and Cup in a single weekend at the same track. Now, he only did it. He did it twice and did it at Bristol. He has the most consecutive seasons with at least one victory, which is 19 years in a row. All-time winner in the Craftsman Truck Series with 69 truck wins. All-time Xfinity, right, O'Reilly, Xfinity, now it's O'Reilly, 102 wins there. And finally, a two-time NASCAR Cup Series champion. The guy could drive a car.
9: Mm-hmm. And I noticed that he won his 100th Xfinity or O'Reilly Series race right here in Nashville.
8: Go back to something you touched on at the beginning of the broadcast. This is it's kind of a funny moment, but 15, 18, 20 years ago, Kyle won what was then the Xfinity race here. Mm-hmm. So what happened after he won the race? Tell the fans that.
9: Mm-hmm. He gets up to celebrate on the stage there, presenting the trophy, and I don't know if he had it planned or just his exuberance. He took that beautiful guitar and smashed it on the stage. I don't think that went over all that well with some of his fans, but you know, he was that kind of guy, though. He was a lot of things spur of the moment. And that's what come into his mind.
8: Well, we still remember those moments. Okay, Andrew, get us into the break.
10: All right, it's time to give away some more money as we approach the grand prize giveaway at the top of the hour. Let's do $50. And for some reason, I mentioned the Intimidator, Dale Earnhardt, earlier. So let's do caller number three gets $50, 423-346-6300, as you listen to WECO's live broadcast at Nashville Super Speedway.
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9: Live from Music City, USA, Nashville Super Speedway here at Fan Zone, Ed Knight. We've got about 45 minutes to go on our broadcast. We've just made Steve Nance of Wartburg $50 richer. We got more giveaways coming up before we get out of here. Andrew Knight.
10: Yeah, we'll talk about just for a moment some of the different types of tracks that NASCAR has, which is four, those being short track, intermediate, super speedway, and a road course. Those are the four tracks that make up the NASCAR circuit. Short tracks span less than a mile. Intermediate, those loops range over 1 but less than 2 miles, and super speedway courses extend beyond 2 miles, and road courses, of course, are renowned for incorporating both left and right-hand turns, which anybody that's kept up with that the last couple of years, Shane Van Gisbergen has, won't say dominated it, but he's pretty much been the guy to beat on most of the road courses over the last 2 or 3 years.
9: Well, if he's not dominating, what word would you use?
10: I'll rephrase that. I'll say that, yeah. He's dominated the road. He's dominated, yeah.
9: Yeah. He's been putting on a clinic every time he gets on the track.
10: From New Zealand, I do believe. So
9: yes.
10: And just real quick, do you think that's just in his neck of the woods, they just had more left and right, more road courses opposed to where predominantly it's just left turns here in the United States, I guess, because he's certainly been pretty, like we said, dominant on that circuit.
9: Yes, he grew up racing in Australia.
10: Okay.
9: Mostly Australia. And the Australian Supercar Series, which is kind of their NASCAR version, but it's all road courses.
8: Let me tell you, somewhere I was watching YouTube the other day or something, and some talking heads was talking about that. And according to them, because everything you see on YouTube is correct, right?
10: and Facebook.
8: But there's that they said that SVG will not allow a camera in the cockpit that looks at his feet. Now, I don't know if that's true or not, but that's what they're talking about. And here was the reason why. Here was their theory why he's so much better on road courses. And he's better using his brake foot and his acceleration foot in a different sequence and in a different timing than everybody else. So you've raced a road course. So how do you feather a throttle, hold the brake, and synchronize that to go fast?
9: Well, until the Watkins Glen race, he would not let a camera in the car to watch his feet. But they did at Watkins Glen, and I listened to Dale Jr. download on this and watched some of it. And what he does is one of the things that happens in our cars is called wheel hop. And so when you're braking hard, especially when it happens on road courses, when you're braking hard going into a left or a right-hand corner and you're downshifting, the rear tires can get to bouncing and hopping on the track. And it loosens the car up really bad. One of the things that he does is he rides his left foot on the clutch while he's braking with the right foot to eliminate wheel hop so he can get in the corners harder than anybody. And I noticed that when he won the race at Chicago, and I couldn't figure out how he was getting through the corner that fast. And now we're starting to learn. And Dale Jr. said, it doesn't matter how many times they show that. There's not another driver in NASCAR that can do that.
8: I'd burn the clutch out in about the fourth turn.
9: That's what Dale Jr. said.
8: Yeah. So speaking of going fast, 6 years ago when they had the first cup race here, one thing that did not go fast was entry into the track.
9: Mm-hmm.
8: Back then, you had to pay for parking separate. And you remember there was so much fan just fussing.
9: Oh, yeah.
8: A lot of them were still out on 840 out here and couldn't get into the track because it was backed up, jammed up, didn't have enough entry points for people to get in and pay to get in. But NASCAR's kind of, or Nashville's kind of changed that. So how does the parking?

0: sport for a long time, for many, many, many years. NASCAR, Richard Petty raced Darrell Waltrip at Nashville Fairgrounds, over in Nashville, that's Fairgrounds, and did for years and years. Well, anyway, they took the race away, but Speedway Motorsports bought this track, Nashville Super Speedway, from Dover, and they moved the race down here, I think from Dover, as a matter of fact.
1: Yes.
0: So now, I don't know that SMI has bought the fairgrounds in Nashville, but there's been a lot of discussion back and forth about bringing a cup race back to the fairgrounds at Nashville. So I haven't heard the latest. What have you heard? I hear one of the biggest complaints is the people in the immediate area were complaining about the noise.
1: Yes. It is the folks that on the track here,
0: yep,
1: they have a lease on the track, a pending lease on the track right now, and propose to spend several million dollars to revamp the track if the city can get it approved. And it took a pretty big step forward in the past couple of months. One of the there were some petitions being brought up that weren't done legally, and a judge in Nashville struck it down. So it took a pretty good step forward in possibly getting the track, getting a cup date back to that track. So
0: Marshall and Andrew, I'll ask you this question. So SMI, Speedway Motorsports, Bruton Smith's legacy family, owns this track. Well, the fairgrounds track is 30 miles away. Could NASCAR exist and run two races at two tracks 30 miles apart owned by the same people?
1: I think so. I mean, we go to two races at different tracks around the country in different places, so I don't think it would be an issue. It'd be two totally different kinds of races. I mean, a totally different atmospheres and everything. And I think it would actually go back to one of the longest existing tracks in NASCAR. It's a history lesson in itself. The Fairground Speedway is so.
0: Yeah.
1: Many of the old guard,
0: yeah,
1: came through there. Darrell Waltrip and Sterling Marlin and all those guys.
0: Interesting. It's about a little more than a half mile.
1: It's a little more, 5/8.
0: You ever race there?
1: Yes, sir. Yeah.
0: Does it have? Do you race on the oval or?
1: Race
0: you,
1: on the oval.
0: All right.
1: Yeah, and my dad raced in the infield portion that uses part of the pit road in the Legend cars for many years.
0: Interesting. 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Coach Joe Gibbs, when Kyle Busch came back from injury, what were your thoughts?
2: I just wanted to make a point to y'all. Here's an athlete really getting hurt, both of his legs and his one leg and his foot. And for him to come back through that process, he was after it, honestly, every single day in rehab. He came back in 11 weeks. And so I'm sitting on the box at Sonoma when he came back. That was a road race. That's what we were really worried about because of his foot and the pressure and everything. So we're just hoping somehow he can get through this. And I was sitting up there with some of the Mars people, and I remember that. And at the end of that race, when he came across that finish line and won that race, they were crying. Everybody was crying. And so when you think about that, he came back in 11 weeks. He won 5 races and a championship. So I just think as far as courage and determination and a desire to win, I got to tell you, I'm not sure how many people could have, or athletes could have gone through that and handled it that way. So the one thing I always felt about Kyle, that guy had great courage. He was not afraid of almost anything, and he had a burning desire to race. It was just inside of him.
0: Coach Joe Gibbs, owner of JGR Racing, with his reminiscing thoughts about the late Kyle Busch. Time to grab our 28 break. 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
10: Back at Fan Zone, Nashville Super Speedway, Ed Knight on a nice, relatively warm, cool, and maybe 85, 88 degrees, partly sunny. Cloud covers, not terribly hot. Getting ready to drop the green flag on the Carranco Barrel 400 at about 7, probably about 8 o'clock Eastern time. And again, the Friday night truck winner was Lane Riggs. The Saturday last night's winner was Justin Allgaier in the O'Reilly race. And the Carranco Barrel 400 Cup race in a couple hours right here on WECO. NASCAR had a woman compete many years ago, Andrew Knight, and did you have maybe who that was and who was the first one and when it was?
11: Yeah, a long time ago, as a matter of fact. That would have been Sarah Christian, who was the first female to compete in a race, and that was all the way back in 1949 at Charlotte Motor Speedway, the site of the first ever NASCAR race. She actually qualified in her husband's number 71 Ford in 13th, but unfortunately did not finish because another driver, well, took her out and when his engine failed. So sometimes it's about, like that old saying, what do you say? In order to finish first you got to finish. And sometimes sometimes not any fault of your own can, certainly impact that.
10: Marshall Pugh, we talked earlier about the Chevrolet engines in the Cup cars are Chevrolet. The Toyota engines in a Toyota's Toyota, mm-hmm. And same thing with Ford. But the truck engines are all the same in all the trucks, regardless of the nameplate, and they're outsourced. And we said they probably get anywhere from maybe 3 to 5 miles a gallon, something like that.
12: Somewhere in that.
10: I think one thing could be common. As much as these engines are stressed, they have a short engine life.
12: Yes, they do. And that's one of the reasons why they use the Ilmor engine in the trucks is they do have a little bit longer life. But the Cup engine is one race. They don't reuse the engines, to my knowledge, and they're pretty well used up at the end of the race.
10: Your race car, you race. What kind of maintenance you have to do, and how many races can you get out of your engine?
12: We watch the mileage on our cars running road courses, and I change the oil at about every 500 miles. So we run between 25 and 35 minute races and on a road course. So we can cover on a 35 minute race, we'll cover about 50 miles typically. So we kind of keep up with that. And that engine, according to Ilmor, with the trucks, they run them 2,500 miles or 2,500 laps, whichever comes first. And then they have to send the engine back to Ilmor. They do a valve job on it on the top end of the engine, seal it back up, and send it back to the teams.
10: All right. Andrew, we've got some country music entertainers that are part of the festivities for tonight's race. And who's our honorary pace car driver?
11: Yeah, actually, that'll be Gavin Adcock. Up-and-comer, kind of newer to the scene, depending on if you're on, I guess, Team Zach Bryan or Team Gavin Adcock, who, of course, may have seen Zach Bryan trying to climb a fence and getting a fight a year or so ago. But nonetheless, Gavin Adcock will be tonight's, they call it the honorary pace car rider. So I'm sure he'll have a good time with that, and he'll probably have him a few cold beverages if I've seen Gavin Adcock like I know he will.
10: Well, then we go back to Marshall, our resident gearhead. Can we call you Mr. Gearhead?
12: Yeah, whatever you want to call me, just call me.
10: Well, Andrew's mom, my wife, and I have been to several races, and she's a kind of a casual fan. And, well, how many lug nuts do they have? Why do the cup cars, instead of having five like the other series, have one? So she'll ask me these questions that I really have to kind of think about sometimes. But going back to the early history of the driver's side window net, tell us about how that actually all came about.
12: Well, Richard Petty is the reason for it, and it was a near-death experience for him that caused it. He was thrown out of the, in 1971, he was thrown out of the driver's side window of the car, but it was more than just the window net that became the problem, but the window net was the immediate solution. His arms and all the way out to his shoulders were exposed out the vehicle after a wreck, and it could have been really bad.
10: Wow. All right, we're shifting gears, looking at several talking points. Andrew, years ago, I had the honor of broadcasting live at the grand opening of the NASCAR Hall of Fame, and right before COVID, I think, it's been that long. You and I went.
11: Well, it was pretty close to it because they had us wear the mask. So I'm sure. Well, I'll keep my personal thoughts to myself. But
10: please,
11: yeah, we had to have masks on in there. It was just us two in the whole place. But nonetheless,
10: if NASCAR fans have not been to the Hall of Fame, what was your experience and how would you describe it to them?
11: I said, even if you kind of are a casual fan or not really a big fan of, it would still be interesting to go, just learning the history of it. And there's a lot of interactive, and I'm sure things change every year or two to keep it fresh, but just the history and some of the older cars, some of the, you know, if you grew up in the 90s, then, you know, the Dale Earnhardts, Bobby Labonte's, things like that, some of their cars are on site. So it would certainly be worth a trip to Charlotte to do so. And I think over 50 different interactive attractions is what I'm trying to say, that really could benefit and be fun for all ages, from a child all the way up to a grown adult.
10: Marshall, you ever been to the Hall of Fame?
12: I have not.
10: Well, we've been to Daytona Broadcast Live.
12: Mm-hmm.
10: We've been here twice to Broadcast Live. I believe since we know Winston Kelly, the executive director, through our affiliation with MRN Radio, we ought to go do that one day.
12: That would be awesome. I'd love to do that.
10: Yeah, it's pretty interesting. You walk in, they got this great big, half of the building is a big open atrium, and they've got, it looks like an actual asphalt racetrack, about half of it going elevated up, making a big circle.
12: Mm-hmm.
10: They got a lot of old cars and cars 20 years later and modern cars, and it's pretty neat. You can go in, and they got like a half a car on stands or supports. You can go into a air wrench, and you can be the guy to
12: change the tires.
10: Change the tires.
12: Yeah.
10: I tried that, and after about four failed attempts, I said, "Here's somebody else could do it." All right, before we go to our next to last break, Andrew and Marshall, weigh in here a little bit. We look to the right, and we see the main grandstands of National Super Speedway. We're just inside the entrance of Fan Zone, and Cracker Barrel's got a tasting station over here, and Coca-Cola's got a testing station. Sports Illustrated is the sponsor of the O'Reilly Parts race yesterday. They resurrected themselves, and they're doing resorts and travel. The National Guard and bars and restaurants and food. Just give our fans, Marshall, your take on just what we can see here at Fan Zone.
12: Well, it's my goodness, it's everything around us here. So Ford, Toyota, Chevrolet, they have Dodge has their big displays here, so you can come see the new Ram pickups. And so there's drivers that's been doing interviews and signing autographs all day. And you get your picture made with cars and all kinds of things. There's all kinds of souvenirs, just you name it, good food. It's a fun place to be.
11: And the cost is
12: zero.
11: That's the best part. But just to piggyback on what Marshall said, yeah, just a lot of fan interactive just in front of us, of course, with Cracker Barrel being the title sponsor of tonight's Cup race. It looks like you can spin a wheel and win something to drink or some samples from Cracker Barrel, which anybody that knows about Cracker Barrel, I think that's a pretty good thing there. So lots of food, merch, free Coca-Cola's across from us as well, music going in the background, lots of interactive things as well. So plenty to do here before hopefully a nice race here later this evening.
12: What's your Cracker Barrel go-to, Marshall?
13: The old-timers. I love breakfast anytime.
11: Andrew. Man, there's so many, but I probably have to go with the country fried steak, mashed potatoes, macaroni, and pinto beans. That's my go-to.
12: Hard to go wrong. The bowl of beans, an onion and cornbread is hard to beat, but I guess my favorite is the grilled chicken fingers, okay. Grilled chicken planks,
11: yeah.
12: Pinto beans, slaw, and mashed potatoes.
13: Making me hungry.
12: Let's just turn this thing off and go to Cracker Barrel.
11: Man, Brad can handle it from the studio. We got some Cracker Barrel to eat.
12: Yeah. We have one more preliminary giveaway for $50. Caller number 4 wins $50 on 346-6300. 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
12: Live from Music City, Ed Knight with you. I want to congratulate
10: Wilda Hall. She won $50. All right, we've had six preliminary winners. We're going to put all those names in a hat. And before we get out of here at about 5 minutes till top of the hour, we're going to draw out a random winner and pick out who's going to win our grand prize of $101.30. Marshall Pugh, the oldest NASCAR driver to win a race might be whom?
12: Harry Gant, Handsome Harry, my wife's favorite. She loved him.
10: Well, tell us about Handsome Harry.
12: Harry was known as Mr. September 1991. He triumphed in four cup events in September. Driving an Oldsmobile, I'm pretty sure at the time it was either Oldsmobile or a Buick. I believe it was an Oldsmobile.
10: What was his sponsor?
12: Skull Bandit. Skull Bandit, owned by Hal Needham.
10: And Burt Reynolds.
12: And Burt Reynolds.
10: And there was the guys that was in the movie Smokey and the Bandit.
12: That's right. Yeah.
10: We old, you know that?
12: Yeah,
10: we
12: that's really true.
10: All right, Andrew.
0: We're talking through the break here and there about what might be some more difficult tracks versus some of the easier tracks, depending on maybe your philosophy on how you like to drive. But many view Darlington actually as the track that is the most difficult, located in South Carolina. It's renowned really for its distinctive egg-shaped layout, and it demands consistent adaptability as the tightness of the turns varies, adding an extra layer of complexity to it. And it's really the singular configuration that earns Darlington as its reputation as the most challenging. But you know, you could ask 10 different drivers, maybe get 10 different answers, but that's at least the most common thought of it.
10: All right, Mr. Gearhead Marshall, three drivers have seven NASCAR Cup championships. Who might they be?
12: Dale Earnhardt, Richard Petty first, Dale Earnhardt, and Jimmy Johnson. I could have answered that one without the paper, Ed.
0: So I was pretty sure I could have myself.
10: Who would? We could probably look it up, but I didn't think of that. So who's next? Who's got him? Johnson, was he on the list?
12: Jimmy Johnson, yeah. I think of current drivers out there, the closest to it would be three, and that's the 22 car.
10: Logano?
12: Logano, yeah.
10: Well,
12: I don't think there's anybody with more than three.
10: There's a little bit right of an asterisk with Richard Petty's 200 wins.
12: Yes.
10: Because, well, you know the story. How was Richard able, other than the fact that he was a great driver, great team, great equipment, but how did he get so many wins in such a short period of time?
12: Well, back in the day, early days of NASCAR, they would run two or three races in one weekend. Yep. So there'd be 40 or 50, or, you know, 50 races in a year. And so if you look at his percentage, it was still good, but it was maybe not as good as, for example, Jimmy Johnson's.
10: When I was at Daytona years ago, I think of all these stories that I've forgotten, but some guy came up and had written an autobiography. It wasn't a book. What they call them, the Ulysses audio biography on Richard Petty. So we did an interesting interview, and I've forgotten this, and he told me Dale Inman was his crew chief, and this was the first or second year, maybe the first year they opened Talladega. So you remember there was big consternation. They wasn't going to race. It was too fast. It was unsafe. Didn't have a good tire.
12: Yeah.
10: Well, Petty was racing a Ford Torino, and they had bench seats.
12: Yes.
10: According to this guy that wrote the book to tell me. So Richard goes out and runs some laps and was going pretty fast. He come back in, and Dale Inman, his crew chief, said, well, Richard, you did pretty fast. Richard said, I could go faster, but the problem is my butt keeps sliding in the bench seat toward the right side. So they went to a hardware. This is what the guy said, wrote the book, and bought a two before, some foam rubber and duct tape, and came through the back of the bench seat, stuck it through the seat, snugged it up to Richard's right side, wrapped it in foam rubber or foam whatever, and wrapped it in duct tape, and Richard went out and rode like 5 miles an hour faster. So those were the days when NASCAR was NASCAR.
12: You know, speaking of duct tape, duct tape has been one of the most used tools in racing, period.
10: That and chewing gum and spit and rubber bands.
12: Yeah.
10: Michael Waltrip does TV for the truck races, Andrew, but he had a long, long losing streak.
0: Yeah, he did, but he had really good redemption. I'll finish with that. But he lost, I wouldn't say, he just didn't win in 460 three straight races from 1985 to 2001. But if you're going to win one, like Michael Waltrip did in 2001, the Daytona 500, certainly a good one to break that streak. And Marshall, Matt, would you rather win 10 or 20 races but not win the Daytona 500, or only win one and have that one being the Daytona 500?
12: You know, that's kind of a hard question, really. So somebody that's competitive like me want to win all the time.
0: Yeah, sure.
12: So, you know, but to win Daytona, yeah, that's like an IndyCar driver winning the Indy 500, you know.
0: It's a tough one.
10: All right. So, you know, inquiring minds want to know, Marshall.
12: Oh, Lord.
10: So the race tonight is going to last probably 2 hours and a half, 2:45, something like that. All right. So it's hot. The drivers have to hydrate. They got to pump liquids in. But you know what goes in, got to come out.
12: Got to come out somewhere.
10: So this press release you've got is, how do drivers shake a do off for Lily if they got to go in the middle of the race?
12: Oh, why did you pick me for this one? So
0: because when I did it last time, I completely botched it. So.
12: Well, sometimes they just have to go and deal with the circumstances later. I mean, you don't need that distraction when you're in the seat, especially in a place like this where you gotta be on top of the wheel all the time. The straightaways aren't long enough to catch your breath barely, much less be distracted by needing to go to use the restroom. So you just have to let it go when you. Thankfully, my races aren't that long, so I don't have to.
10: So, just a word of wisdom: drink carefully.
12: Drink carefully.
0: Makes me think real quick. My favorite movie of all time, Dumb and Dumber, when they're riding a little motorcycle up to Aspen, and he's like, "I gotta go." He says, "Just go, man." So anyway, yeah.
12: When
0: so
12: you gotta go, you gotta go.
10: This is our last interview, and it's sponsored by Patterson Mattress and More, where you can buy name brand bedding for less money, and financing is available. Denny Hamlin, Kyle Busch, it's going to be hard to replicate his intensity.
1: It was definitely a level of intensity, but I don't know if arrogance is the right way, but he earned it. Like, he backed it up. Like, it was well earned. And that's what I think made him so good, is that he could drive in on lap one, lap of practice, and say, it's going to stick because I'm going to make it stick. And so that level of confidence is what makes, you know, the greats of sports better than everyone else. And so I never have been that guy that, you know, I every weekend we talk about, I got to work my way into this. I'll see you on Sunday. But he had the swagger, and he had it when he was a rookie, and he had it at all times. And so that's something that just doesn't come by too often. And yeah, you saw it kind of with Michael Jordan's documentary, right? Like, his swagger and confidence, that set him apart and allowed him to take himself to another level. And that's, you know, as teammates, that's what I saw out of Kyle. It's just the ability to reach a level that it's hard for me to comprehend or be able to replicate.
10: Denny Hamlin with his thoughts on Kyle Busch, and Denny is on the pole for tonight's race. Okay, gentlemen, we got to go to one more break, and when we come out of the break, we're going to pick all of our winners, and we're going to put Clifford on the spot. He's got to do his signature advertising line before we get off the radio. So we're going to take our last break. We're going to come back and do our picks, and we're going to announce our grand prize winner. Today's live broadcast is powered by Tri-County Equipment and Tri-County Rental Center. 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
10: Back at Nashville Super Speedway, Ed Knight wrapping things up with my cohorts Andrew Knight and Marshall Pugh, setting the stage for the Cracker Barrel 400 Cup Series race. 399 miles, 300 laps, three stages of 90, 185, and 300 laps. And airtime is 7 o'clock Eastern time. And gentlemen, that first couple of races have been pretty exciting. Some last lap passes and number two chasing down number one in the last five laps. So I look for this to be an exciting race tonight. And we're not going to do picks just yet, but we've not had a repeat winner, but we might have one tonight.
0: And I think there will be a repeat winner. I mentioned my pick earlier, but I'll save it officially here in just a moment. But you don't ever know. You could be dominating the race and get up in lap traffic and spin. Who knows? So it's a lot of variables that could go into winning one of these races, no doubt about it.
10: Well, in the variable, it was 4 years ago. Remember the race went, was it Marshall, four overtimes or five overtimes?
0: Five.
10: And Joey Logano won, and everybody's saying is, where did he get the fuel? We're not, so another unpredictability thing that you don't know. All right, so let's do some business. We want to congratulate Steve Nance. He was our grand prize winner. All of our preliminaries winners went into a blind draw. And Stevie came out on top, and he wins, in addition to his $50, he wins another $101.30. All right, Brad G. Bird back in Wartburg, if you want to chime in. So we're going to do our picks. So everybody's mics are hot. So the pick for tonight's cup race, I'm going to go first, and Ed's going to pick Tyler Reddick. So, Andrew, you're next.
0: I will go with a repeat winner. Kyle Larson won here in 21 when the Cup Series first started racing, and I'll get him to get it again. Kyle Larson gets it done.
10: Marshall Pugh?
12: You know, I'm a bow tie fan, so I'm looking at practice times, and I think Ross Chastain may be the guy to beat tonight. If he can stay out of trouble, I think he can. I think he'll be the guy to beat.
10: All right, Clifford Pugh, your thoughts on who you think will win?
29: If they can keep up with the track, I believe Chase Elliott will win it tonight.
0: Chase Elliott.
10: All right.
0: That'd be another repeat winner, I do believe.
10: Right. So Bradford, we put you on the spot back in Wartburg. We got all these names in front of you, so you got to pick what's left. So Bradford in Wartburg, Tennessee, who do you pick to win?
30: Well, I'll say this. Back Thursday on Bix Picks, I chose Kyle Larson, the same driver that Andrew has chosen. Oh. So I kind of have to pull for Mr. Kyle Larson to get it done.
0: That's
30: but
0: fair.
30: I've got to echo Brad Gilley's sentiments earlier, the driver that's just been really strong. He ran very strong last week. He's one of the Toyotas. He is going to be the next guy to get a win. It will be one Christopher Bell to park it in victory lane at Nashville Super Speedway.
12: Christopher Bell. All right, there you got it. Ed's picked Tyler Reddick. Andrew's picked Kyle Larson. Marshall's picked Ross Chastain. Clifford's picked Chase Elliott. And Brad Bird's picked C. Bell. All right, guys, 3 hours has come and gone. It's time to kind of put a wrap on things. So, Marshall, your thoughts on today's broadcast, your thoughts on NASCAR in general, your thoughts on the Cracker Barrel 400.
5: Wow. Ed, thank you so much for letting me be a part of this. I enjoy doing this more than I ever dreamed that I would. And so I really want to thank you for that. We've turned out to have a beautiful day. It's a little bit on the warm side, but it's not been terrible. And it's going to be a great evening for the race, I believe. And the race is going to be fantastic. So I just want to thank you for letting me come and be a part of this. And go Ross Chastain. All right.
12: Clifford, you're over to our right. You got any thoughts on the race today in today's broadcast?
29: Well, it's going to be interesting at best, I think. So go Chase Elliott.
12: All right, Andrew, your final thoughts on everything we've just discussed.
0: Well, let's see. Our power inverter to our lithium battery held up for 3.5 hours. Our Starlink Mini held us a very good internet connection for 3.5 hours. So my stress level has went from very high to very low at this moment in time. So that is a complete good deal there. The weather's cooperated. So thanks for everybody that's tuned in. And I know we do a few of these in Daytona and Nashville. And, of course, voting for the sponsors like Marshall and Clifford and the listeners at home wouldn't be possible. So we've made it through another one and ready to go enjoy a good race later this evening.
12: Now, shout out to you, Andrew. Is for the folks that don't know, we mentioned this earlier, we're setting history in our 56-year history of WECO. This broadcast from Nashville has been sent back to Wartburg on our own individual satellite link, whatever that is. Thank you, Starlink or whatever it is. But it's worked, and Andrew, you did a good job.
0: Elon's a smart man.
12: All right. 3 hours have come and gone. Thanks to everybody that won cash money today. Congratulations to Stevie Nance of Wartburg, who won our $101.30 grand prize. Again, Marshall Pugh of Tri-County Rental, thank you for being our title sponsor. Thank you for being part of the broadcast.
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12: 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Go.
29: Oh, I've sharpened my pencil and I'm ready to trade today.
0: All right. 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
12: This is Ed Knight.
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Take a left here, boy. 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I just rolled my eyes and I said, Daddy, I know. I'm 15, I ain't green like some old 10-year-old.

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3: The lead from his teammate now as he'll dive to the bottom of the racetrack. He'll try it in two, barely squeezes ahead of Hamlin. Hamlin gives him a shot to short.
4: Green and white checkered flag is in the air. We've got William Byron who will win stage number one.
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6: In each of the last 3 years, the driver who went to victory lane at Nashville Super Speedway earned their first victory of the season. Ryan Blaney, Joey Logano, and Ross Chastain. And heading into tonight's Cracker Barrel 400, several perennial contenders are still looking for their first win, including Kyle Larson, William Byron, Christopher Bell, Joey Logano, Ross Chastain, Chase Briscoe, and more. 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
4: We are here at Nashville Super Speedway getting set for the Cracker Barrel 400 alongside Nick Yeoman. My name is Brad Gilley. We've already had an amazing weekend of racing that saw Lane Riggs win the Craftsman Truck Series race on Friday night and Justin Allgaier duel both Jesse Love in the stages and then Brent Cruz for the final race win to drive into victory lane, picking up his fourth win of the season. And tonight, Nick Yeoman, we have some unknowns and we have some knowns. The unknowns, they didn't qualify. The knowns for the teams, they did practice yesterday.
11: Yeah, we were happy to see that at the very least when the weather rolled in it was able to still get a little bit of track time for these teams, and we did get practice in. Tyler Reddick, of course, your NASCAR Cup Series points leader, he will be joined on the front row by his car owner, Denny Hamlin, tonight, but certainly a lot of question marks when we drop the green flag. Right now, Brad, it's pretty gorgeous here in Lebanon, Tennessee. We are going to keep an eye on the sky. There does appear like there could be some weather in the area, but regardless, we have a fantastic night of racing in store for us. You pointed out the truck race Friday night in an incredible finish. The O'Reilly race, very clean, no cautions for accidents, and some good racing up front. Ultimately, the veteran Justin Allgaier prevailed with a third win at Nashville Super Speedway. And now the question becomes, who can get it done tonight? We talked about that Toyota front row, and as you mentioned in the tease, there is a potential for a slump buster race tonight for a lot of drivers who have been desperately searching for that first win in 2026.
4: It's really hard to believe the last time Kyle Larson went to victory lane was Kansas Speedway in the spring of 2025. For Joey Logano, that was Texas Motor Speedway in the earlier spring of 2025. For Ross Chastain, he is now one race past when he picked up his last victory after he won the 2025 Coca-Cola 600. And for William Byron, this might be the larger surprise. Outside of when he picked up his first career victory, that happened in the summer race at Daytona. In the 5 years after that, he never went deeper into the season than five races before winning his first of the season. William Byron still 0-for after 13 races this year.
11: A lot of those drivers that you mentioned drive Chevrolet-powered machines, and this has been a pretty good track for the bow tie. Just five races in the history of Nashville Super Speedway for the Cup Series, but Chevrolet's won three of them, including two for Rick Hendrick's organization with Kyle Larson and Chase Elliott. Ross Chastain got one for Trackhouse. Ford's got a couple wins here, so as good as Toyota has been, Brad, if you're one of those Ford or Chevrolet drivers, mention Joey Logano. He's a past winner here. He's on a nasty little winless streak. I think you come into this night thinking you've got a shot.
4: Nashville Super Speedway is an all-concrete 1.33-mile track, 14 degrees of banking in the corners. We were at a concrete track just 2 weeks ago for the All-Star race at Dover Motor Speedway. That track, 1 mile, 24 degrees of banking. Denny Hamlin won the All-Star race. But we did see some of the Chevrolets have a lot of strength there, and one driver that really impressed me at Dover is rookie driver Connor Zilich. He comes into this race, he will literally start shotgun on the field after getting involved in a wreck with Austin Cindric last week in the Coca-Cola 600. But at Dover, we saw Connor Zilich have a pit road penalty, and within 75 laps, race his way back up into the top five. He ended up getting a fifth-place finish overall in the All-Star race. Could this be a weekend for that rookie driver to break out?
11: Certainly seems like it. He's going to have to pass a lot of cars because he is starting dead last on the field. But certainly the concrete nature of the racetrack suited Connor at Dover. It's suited a lot of drivers over the years. Denny Hamlin has seven wins on concrete racetrack. Kyle Larson has been very successful on this race surface. Brad Keselowski's got four wins. So again, there are a lot of drivers, Brad, that despite not racing on a lot of tracks with the concrete surface on the entirety of the NASCAR schedule, some guys have really taken a liking to it.
4: They really have. Zane Smith's another driver. 2 years ago, he had a runner-up finish here and actually did everything but win in the years that he raced in the Craftsman Truck Series here at Dover. He is literally, in fact, I think he even said during our practice show yesterday here on the Performance Racing Network, unfortunately, they don't give out Gibson guitars for second place, and he's had a number of those here
12: in both the Cup Series and in the Craftsman Truck Series. They do give out a nice custom shop Gibson guitar for the race winner, however, and that is one of the more prized trophies on the schedule.
11: It is awesome. They've had all three of them up in the media center for the Truck Series, the O'Reilly Series, and then for the Cup Series. They got a good chance to walk up and really look at those things custom made. The painting is phenomenal, and obviously that is a keepsake and something that you mount in the wall or put in the trophy case, and when your friends come over, you don't let them play the guitar, but you certainly want to show it off.
12: I like that Joey Logano, he's got two Gibson guitars. He won here in the O'Reilly Series in 2009. He won in the Cup Series in 2024. He says, I don't play it, but anytime friends come over, I ask if they can play guitar, and I'll let them pull it down. He said he bought an amplifier for it, but that didn't matter because, well, he can't play it, so it would sound bad anyway. Ross Chastain, who won here in 2023, he said that guitar has never been plugged in. It has never been played. That is a trophy, and it is a fine one as well. Nick, this also starts the second half of the regular season. 13 races down, 13 races to go until we get to our chase. This is also the time of year where we typically turn a corner and maybe what we saw in the first half of the regular season versus the second half when it comes to performance.
11: Yeah, there's no doubt. If you struggled through the first handful of weeks or the first couple months of the season, now is when you feel like you've got a little bit more data. If you've got a new crew chief, the driver, of course, they have to gel. Now that you've got 13 races in the books, you hope to be on the same page with all of your personnel. And certainly if you have a chance and you're still within striking distance of the top 16, now is when you really start to got to put together that summer stretch, Brad. We have seen historically in NASCAR that drivers that catch fire during the summer, much like we saw Tyler Reddick to do at the beginning of the season, you can completely turn around your season, but you got to get it started here in the second half. 13 races to do it before the points are completely reset for the top 16 and we race for a championship.
12: Qualifying rained out yesterday for the Cracker Barrel 400. Denny Hamlin, Tyler Reddick will start on the front row based on the metric. 45 minutes of practice saw Christopher Bell and Ross Chastain as the top two. We're going to hear from some of the drivers coming up and get a pit road preview as our pre-race coverage from Nashville continues right after this.
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12: Welcome back to Nashville Super Speedway for the Cracker Barrel 400. We already mentioned we saw a great weekend of racing with Lane Riggs winning the truck race. 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We have three Napa Auto Parts Pit Reporters joining us here. Wendy Venturini, Andrew Curlin, and Heather Dubow, who made the most of Broadway last night after an early exit from the track. What you got for us today, Heather?
2: Well, Brad, we did have some fun on Broadway last night, as anyone should here in Nashville, but one driver I will be covering in my section of pit road today is the 2025 Cup Series champion Kyle Larson. Now, he's still searching for his first win of the year and attempting to break an active winless streak of 37 races. Earlier this weekend, he talked about his team's performance so far this season and commented that, of course, they aren't leading laps like they want to be or contending for wins as they should be, but he believes all the ingredients are there to be successful and the pieces are in place to make improvements. Now, for those of you that like numerology, here is some numerology around the five supporting that statement from Kyle Larson. Even though when the green flag drops today, it will have been five starts since Kyle's last win here at Nashville. Here are five reasons why the numbers are on his side. His average finish of 5.2 here at Nashville is the best of all tracks. He's the only driver to finish in the top 10 in all five races here at Nashville. We're racing on a concrete track today, and Kyle has five wins on this type of surface in the Cup Series. He's already got that track position with a starting spot of fifth, and he has some extra motivation as he is chasing fifth in points at the 50% mark of the regular season. Maybe today we'll see the driver of the number five and his family of five in Victory Lane taking photos with that Gibson guitar. Andrew?
21: Heather, I'm so happy for all of those who started listening to our pre-race coverage, which started at 5 local time. Anyways, I'm here to talk about the guy who's making his fifth Cup start of the season. Okay, I'm done, I promise. Corey Heim, he announced yesterday that he'll be going full-time for 2311 Racing next year and addressed the media for the first time about it yesterday. He said he was excited to finally share the news, but the biggest takeaway I had was that this year is a notebook year for Corey Heim. His team was telling him, don't be afraid to take the bigger risks, do the hard things, make mistakes, so next year you can be prepared to do it every week, so you know what the series is like. He's going to learn to push the limit by finding the limit. That was the quote of the day. I talked to Corey this morning about finding that limit, and he's already found it a few times this year. Take last week. He said, you know, we started in the back, and I decided, you know what? Let's rip the fence. And I may have knocked the wall down a few times, but it was good to try it. And he said, it's not about doing things completely off the wall for the sake of it. He is taking things away from it. Texas, his team gave him an alternate strategy to give him experience leading laps. He told me that was huge. So, Wendy, it's a perfect day at the end of May for a little wild card action. And look no further than the Chiefs Toyota and Corey Heim.
22: That was a five-star preview by both of you guys. But I'm going to talk about the number 22, Joey Logano. Now, he was up last week at Charlotte for the fifth race of 30th or worse. He came out of Charlotte from the Coke 600 with an eighth place finish, the first top 10 in five races. Joey Logano has won here at Nashville before, came 2 years ago in 2024. When I spoke to crew chief Paul Wolf just moments ago, I went into the hauler and had a little chat with him. He said, you know what? I've seen the highs and lows of our sport. I've done this many times. Joey has, our team has a lot of experience. A lot of the guys on this crew have been with me for 15 years. We know the highs, we know the lows. So we've been pretty even keel, even when we had 30th or worse for many weeks in a row. We kept to our game plan. We kept our strategy. We kept our heads high. But they feel a little bit better after a top 10 finish last week at Charlotte. Now, Paul Wolf also said, my pit crew is fast right now. They are the top five pit crew in all of NASCAR. And so he knows that's going to be an advantage today at Nashville. He also mentioned about tire fall off and what's going to happen today. Are we going to be see cording on these tires? That's some of the strategy we'll follow on pit road for today. We know that pit window is around 75 laps and about 50 laps. We might have seen some cording throughout practice. So Paul Wolf is looking forward to another top 10 finish, if not getting to Victory Lane again to make the third straight win for Penske here at Nashville Super Speedway.
12: Heather Dubow, Andrew Curlin, Wendy Venturini, high fives all around for our Napa Auto Parts pit reporters. When we come back to the Nashville Super Speedway, we'll recap the fantastic races we saw on Friday and Saturday night. 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
1: 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The Cracker Barrel 400, Nick Yeoman, Brad Gilley. You've heard from our NAP Auto Parts pit reporters, Heather DeBoe, Andrew Curlin, and Wendy Venturini. Pat Patterson will join us a little bit later in the evening to help call the action. Brad, this is the third race of a phenomenal triple header weekend for NASCAR. It all started off on Friday night with the NASCAR Craftsman Truck Series, a race that for the first, 75% of that event was dominated by Lane Riggs. Then all of a sudden, he lost some track position. A couple drivers used some strategy to get up front, and I didn't think there was any way that Lane Riggs would rally his way back to win that race, but boy, what an incredible final 10, 15 laps we saw Friday night.
6: If you just look at the numbers, you go, wow, Lane Riggs had a clean sweep, maximum points day. He won stage one, he won stage two, he won the race, he had the Xfinity series the Xfinity fastest lap. But that was anything but, because after winning stage one and stage two, to your point, Nick, this was a race with eight cautions. There were a lot of teams that got on an alternate strategy. That sent Lane Riggs back just a little bit. So not only did he lead the opening 98 laps of the race, he didn't lead again until the final lap of the race. It took him the entirety of the final stage of that race to drive back up to the front. But, man, when he did, it was a great battle with Lane Riggs, Ross Chastain, Rajah Caruth, and Lane Riggs came out on top. And he had talked before the race, my dad, Scott Riggs, won three Gibson guitars at Nashville Super Speedway. I grew up my whole life looking at him hanging on the wall in the basement. I always wanted one of my own to hang there, and now he has one.
1: And how about that last lap? Coming out of turn number four, coming to the white flag, he gets to the outside of Rajah Caruth. They trade a little paint, little smoke and dust kicked up. They go side by side into turns one and two. Ultimately, Lane Riggs did have a tire advantage. Rajah had used a little pit strategy. Chandler Smith was up there in the mix as well, but it was a phenomenal win for Lane Riggs. And as you pointed out, he finally has his own custom Gibson guitar. Then we transition to last night in a race that the first half dominated by two guys, Justin Allgaier and Jesse Love. And what a show that they put on right towards the end of stage number two.
6: Oh, it was incredible. We had Joey Logano and Ross Chastain part of our broadcast. They were going crazy here. They were literally 10-year-old race fans watching the two of them battle for that stage win. And ultimately, that stage two win went to Justin Allgaier. The first stage for Justin Allgaier was a third-place finish after Jesse Love won it. That's the only thing that kept Justin Allgaier from having a clean sweep. For Jesse Love, it was heartbreak. Had a loose wheel on his race car. They ended up having to pit long before everyone else did in the final stage of the race. Ultimately finished on the lead lap, but that was just too little too late for that team and a very costly mistake. For Justin Allgaier, what a huge celebration, because not only did he go toe-to-toe with Jesse Love swapping the lead at the end of stage two, Brent Cruz was looking like he might

0: On the way to victory lane for the first time in his young career until Justin Allgaier said, "Nah, I think this one's mine tonight."
1: Yeah, I'm glad you pointed that out because Jesse Love fell out of the picture with that loose wheel, it was not smooth sailing for Justin Allgaier. He had to run down, catch, and ultimately pass that very talented teenager, Brent Cruz, who we think is going to be in victory lane very, very soon in the NASCAR O'Reilly Auto Parts Series. So two very deserving winners, Lane Riggs and Justin Allgaier, already this weekend. Of course, we're going to find out, Brad, who wins the Cracker Barrel 400. And I got to be honest with you, there is nobody that I know that is a bigger fan of Cracker Barrel than yours truly.
0: Yes, I am a huge Cracker Barrel fan, and there was one time in my life, well, this still continues, that I've tried to visit as many Cracker Barrels as I possibly can. I know there's a couple who actually were RV travelers who did that, but I have visited Cracker Barrels in somewhere around 14 or 15 different states. That's a big goal of mine. Nashville Super Speedway is just east of downtown Nashville in Lebanon, Tennessee. That happens to be the home of Cracker Barrel as well. And I'll tell you what, really all summer long at any Speedway Motorsports track, would love to invite you to visit Cracker Barrel at the racetrack in the fan zone. And you can't miss the presence that they have. It is just awesome. Checkered flags meet checkered boards. All summer long, Cracker Barrel is serving up their campfire favorites, including the new campfire breakfast skillet and classic campfire chicken and beef. And don't forget their cherry Coke float or double chocolate fudge Coca-Cola cake. We actually had some of that right before the race broadcast started. Cracker Barrel Rewards members can also dine and shop for a chance to win $1,000 in food and fuel every week through July 26th. It's only this summer at Cracker Barrel. Have to drive down to Augusta, Georgia after leaving Nashville Super Speedway. Pretty sure I'm going to pass several along the way. Breakfast, lunch, and dinner at Cracker Barrel.
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9: Yeah, thank you, Nick. Ross Chastain won here at Nashville from the pole. You didn't get to qualify. You're starting 35th, so how do you make your way towards the front and get a second guitar today?
10: Pass some cars in our Busch Light Country Chevy, Andrew. It's a big uphill battle. not a very long race for really distance or just time, like mileage. So the way this track lays out is it's going to take some flipping of strategy, flipping of how many tires we take or staying out or whatever. Gonna take something. I don't know that I can pass all of the cars like Connor and I need to. So, you know, if the track widens out as wide as it was for stage one and two in the O'Reilly race last night, great. If we get stuck on the bottom like stage three was, it's not going to be as pretty. So we'll see. The car felt really, really good in practice yesterday, and see what we can do.
9: Heather, Ross did a great job in the booth yesterday reading those rundowns. Hopefully we can read his name high up on that rundown today.
11: Yes, he did, Andrew, and a driver that has two top fives here, including a win in 2022, is Chase Elliott. Chase, you're another driver that's going to have to start toward the rear of the field due to not having qualifying. What is the sense of urgency like in the plan to get track position early?
12: I think the big thing is just trying not to go lap down, right? And I think as long as you're keeping yourself on the lead lap, hopefully over the course of the entire race, we can kind of pick our way forward. But, obviously want to try and just have a mistake-free night. You know, had a couple really bad weeks, and we just need to try and get the train back on the track. So I feel like a little bit, yes, it rained out qualifying, but the starting spot is a product of our own, you know, mistakes and our own problems, and that starts with me. So hopefully we can, get it back going tonight and just try to get a, you know, good solid day together.
11: Chase Elliott rolls off 29th tonight, guys.
0: Thank you very much, Heather. That time with Chase Elliott brought to you by the sponsor of the NAPA number 9. 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
13: Well, I'll tell you about one guy, Ryan Preece, 16th in points. Pretty strong season thus far. I know you want to go ahead and get the victory here at Nashville. What is it going to take for you with the momentum your team has had? A little bit ups and downs throughout the season.
14: Yeah, to be honest with you, I feel like the adjustments they were making on our Kroger, Celsius, Ford Mustang Dark Horse were all solid during practice yesterday. So I'm pretty hopeful to start this race that we're going to drive forward and hopefully be in the mix once stage three comes around. So obviously we have a little weather on the way, and I'd like it to dodge us, but if we can get the race started and kind of see where our balance is, and if it happens to rain, maybe that'll be a good time to debrief and keep taking swings.
13: All right, that's Ryan Preece, and he will start 28th due to the starting order. Andrew Kurland.
9: Corey Heim, you put some good truck races together here at Nashville, but fifth Cup race start of the season for you. Where's your head at before we go race here at Music City?
15: Yeah, you know, with this being my most starts out of any track that I've had in the Cup car, with my third start now, I think it's only like my 12th race in a Cup car, but, you know, having an opportunity to come back here for the third year in a row and compete for it just gives me more of an opportunity to build on what I had last year, you know, and I thought we were really good. Made a detrimental mistake and took ourselves out of it pretty early, but I thought we were pretty competitive. So felt pretty similar in practice. You know, I feel like I'm still kind of settling into how these things drive and whatnot, but obviously the Toyotas have been lighting it up this year in 23-11 especially. So I know I'm in good hands. I know we can get there eventually. I really wish we had qualified. Metrics never really played in our favor by any means with this part-time situation, but definitely no excuses at this point. We're going to drop the rag and go forward.
9: That's Corey Heim, who, by the way, just announced he's going full-time for 23-11 next year. Stepping right over next to Corey, AJ Allmendinger. You've got a guitar to your name in the O'Reilly Auto Parts Series. So what does it take to get around here, and what are the challenges at Nashville?
16: We're going to find out what it takes to get around here. The Cup car in the past, we've been pretty good. I think you just, like any other racetrack, you got to move around, especially when there's traffic in front of you. I think with this low downforce package, she was sliding around a little bit yesterday. But it's cool to have Spire Academy and Venture HR, their first race in NASCAR. So let's go out there, do our best, hopefully put on a show for them.
9: That's AJ Allmendinger looking to put on a show. More from Nashville Super Speedway, the Cracker Barrel 400, right after this.
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13: Welcome back to Nashville Super Speedway. Behind the driver introduction stage, I'm with Brad Keselowski. We were just talking about this race this weekend. Brad, I know sitting 11th in points for you, very consistent, and I know this is a question you get asked all the time. Is today the day you could get that win and break that streak for you?
16: I'll tell you what, we had a great practice with our Trimble Ford Mustang, and it had a lot of long run pace. Short runs have not been our friend. We can't put up a fast lap, but this race tends to have a lot of long runs, so if we can execute with the pit strategy and get long runs, I think we'll have a shot today.
13: What do you tell your team to kind of keep them in the game when you know that win is so close coming?
16: I mean, you just don't know. I mean, I was just talking to Chase Elliott a minute ago, and at Texas, he had the car to beat and drove away and won the race. Then you go to a similar track like Charlotte, and his car wasn't very good. So, you know, you don't know how these races are going to play out, and all you can do is just be prepared and take advantage when you have the car and you have the opportunity to win.
13: Spoken like a true veteran with a lot of experience, Brad Keselowski. Let's head over to Heather DeBow.
11: Wendy, another driver that had a great practice was Christopher Bell. He was fastest in that 45-minute session. I heard you say you were happy with your car. Just how good is the handling, or do you need any more adjustments when we go green here?
12: I mean, honestly, I thought it was pretty good. It's racing is always a lot different than practice, and now with this cloud cover and nighttime, the track condition is going to be a lot different. So, I don't know. I got one of the best crew chiefs on the pit box. Hopefully, you know, he made the right calls to get me close to what I had yesterday. I thought I drove really well.
11: All right, that's Christopher Bell, who rolls off fourth tonight. Andrew?
9: Carson Hocevar had a great run last year, finishing second. This is one of your best tracks statistically, so where's the confidence level going into tonight?
23: I mean, I feel good. Yeah, I think our car was pretty good yesterday. We'll see what today brings us, but I was pretty happy with it. And yeah, I mean, just being able to translate hopefully year to year. We were one spot short last year, but yeah, I mean, I think it should be able to translate pretty well today, so our confidence is pretty high.
9: Wendy, that's Carson Hocevar, hoping to finish one spot better, and that would be first.
13: And Joey Logano knows what it's like from those good starting positions. Joey Logano starts ninth. I just spoke to Paul Wolf in the hauler just a few moments ago, and he talked about the momentum coming off Charlotte with that top 10 finish and how much, you know, you can ride the highs and lows, but you've been through this so many times. How do you attack it to continue on, Joey?
24: Yeah, so get the ball rolling again. Last week was a nice one. You know, stop the bleeding, get the Band-Aid on there. now it's about kind of building off of that. So, you know, we got to do the same thing here, really, until the chase starts. We got to go out there and we got to score stage points when we can and grab top tens and just methodically grab points. We don't have to be going out there and going crazy or do or die. We just got to keep being smart about it. And I feel like Ryder Carter can probably do similar things as last week. And hopefully we can just kind of keep tuning on and get a little bit better and position ourselves towards the front and maybe some things happen, right? That's kind of how we got to play it out right now.
13: It's a great attitude. Joey Logano, who recently expanded his family by fostering two additional children and spoke to it in the media this week. Heather DeBow.
11: And had Jane Van Gisbergen had a great race at Charlotte, led 11 laps, a career best for you on the oval. You were ripping that top line, too. Very exciting to watch. What can we expect from you today in this race? Will we see some of the same?
3: Probably not ripping the top here. That won't be good, but hopefully we stay up there. We start 10th due to last week, and yesterday was a bit difficult, so hopefully we've made the car better and I drive a little better, and we can stay up there. Would be great.
11: All right, we'll see Shane maybe wrap the bottom tonight. Andrew, he rolls off 10th.
9: All right, well, I'm with the defending winner, Ryan Blaney, who won this race last year. SVG just said he's probably not going to be ripping the top, but how would you describe this racetrack to someone who's never seen it before?
4: Yeah, it's unique. Pretty fast, shorter racetrack. Concrete's always interesting, you know, of just kind of how it progresses and how it lays rubber down and shifting a lot here, you know, shifting every corner. So I'm curious to see. I hope the track moves up a good bit to where it gets wider, and tunnel bumping 3 and 4 is always a pretty tough thing to handle. But it was fun here to win here last year, and hopefully we can repeat and do the same deal.
9: Wendy, that's Ryan Blaney, hoping to go back-to-back wins here at Nashville.
13: Denny Hamlin has that top spot starting this Nashville race tonight. What is your expectation when we do go green from that top spot and leading that charge?
4: Yeah, I mean, I think that, restarts will definitely be key. Having your car work really well on the long run is going to be, really important. Be able to move around the racetrack. Track position is going to be a big deal here. But if you can have a car that can move up 2 or 3 lanes, get out of the wake of the car in front of you, then you're going to have a big advantage. So, we hopefully made the right adjustments overnight to do that.
13: Any concern with tire wear?
4: Not really. I think tire wear is going to get a little bit better today than it was yesterday, and I just don't think the way the stages play out, you're not going to really have to go that long on the tires anyway, so I think should be no concern.
13: All right, thanks for your time. That's Denny Hamlin starting from that first position.
0: Thank you very much, Wendy. And, of course, with that pole starting spot, Denny Hamlin is our Toyota top performer, brought to you by Toyota Racing. Your race, your story. 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Heather DeBow.
11: Here now is Zane Smith, who will roll off 11th. You had a runner-up finish here a couple years ago. What are your likes and dislikes about this racetrack here at Nashville?
12: I feel like it's a lot of likes because it's just been really good to me in the past. And so I finished second a lot here, whether it's in a cup car or in the truck series. So hopefully it'll be one spot better and finally leave here with a guitar. But, just what this place can be frustrating with is just passing, I guess. But who knows what it'll be today. It's different this year with the new package and resin laid down. And I feel like that creates opportunity for strategy. So I think you're going to see a lot of that today. But it's certainly a lot of likes from my end.
11: That's Zane Smith, who likes racing here in Nashville, and he'll roll off 11th. Andrew?
9: Well, Heather, William Byron has 4 wins in the next-gen car at night. So the stats show, that's tied, by the way, for the best. So the stats show that you're good racing under the lights. Do you like racing under the lights?
3: I do. I do, honestly, yeah. I think it's always a better show and always more exciting from the seat just visually. So, looking forward to it. And hopefully this weather cell kind of gets through here and we can get racing. It should cool it off a lot.
9: Well, William Byron going for his 5th win under the lights. The Sparks are going to be flying tonight at Nashville Super Speedway. More pre-race coverage right after this.
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0: Welcome back to Nashville Super Speedway with the Performance Racing Network coverage of the Cracker Barrel 400. You've heard a couple of drivers talk about it. We can tell you that a very light rain is starting to fall here at Nashville. Looking at the radar, it looks like a cell that's going to pass through here. Fortunately, with this being a concrete racing surface, it has a tendency to dry faster. We're still not even supposed to drop the green for another 35 minutes or so yet. So plenty of time to get some great racing in. And well, let's talk about how we're going to be calling that action with our view from the turns brought to you by State Water Heaters. When you need a water heater, make sure you get a state. 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State Water Heaters actually based here in the Nashville area. And joining us here in the booth, he'll head out to the turns once we get the play-by-play going, our good buddy Pat Patterson.
15: Happy race day. It is great to be with you guys and great to be back here for the third race of the weekend. What an interesting racetrack this is. 14 degrees of banking, 6 degrees down the backstretch, and 9 degrees here in the front. Down in turns 3 and 4, a lot of bumps, a lot of character. You can see where the resin's been worked in over the weekend. So it's going to be fun for these cars. They didn't get a chance to qualify, but they did get a chance to practice. And I'm sure that what we're going to see tonight is going to be very similar to the way these other races have played out, and that is that hugging the bottom of the racetrack to start with. If we're lucky, it'll widen out enough to where we'll get a good two grooves of racing, but it is a fantastic racetrack. It's just unique. I talk about that all the time, being a very unique layout, 1.33 miles, different from everywhere else, but I got to tell you guys, I'm looking forward to this tonight. Our good friends at State Water Heaters have got me in a perfect spot to work, watch all this action tonight. So I'll be your eyes and ears out there having a good time. As soon as we get the little rain or whatever it is we got coming out of our way, we're going to be ready to go tonight here for the Cracker Barrel 400.
0: Appreciate that, Pat. Looking forward to your call of, again, 400 miles, 300 laps here at the Nashville Super Speedway. It's time for your Sunoco Fuel Strategy Fuel Mileage Window. 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Sunoco performance is what we do. Brad Gilley, fuel window around 80 laps, although Joey Logano kind of blew that out of the water a couple years ago. That was the assistance of a lot of caution flag laps, but stage number one, 90 laps. Stage two, 95 laps. Stage three, 115. So these drivers are certainly going to have to pit, but certainly if you have some cautions, that can aid your strategy throughout the course of the night.
25: You know when the drivers and teams start saving fuel?
0: Dropping the green flag?
25: When they say, gentlemen, start your engine.
0: That's right.
25: And yeah. Joey Logano is absolutely the best of the best. To Nick's point, 2 years ago, he survived five overtime restarts and had enough Sunoco fuel in the tank to be able to take that checkered flag. Fuel strategy is going to be very important here. Denny Hamlin, who was really the dominant driver in that race in 2024, alluded to this earlier as we were talking to him behind the pre-race stage. Tire lap time drop-off with tire degradation. Not really a major factor here at Nashville Super Speedway, so they can spend a lot of time on the Goodyear tires. Because of that, they can run these tanks dry in their Sunoco fuel window. That is going to be a critically important thing, and I have a feeling from our Napa Pit reporters, Wendy Venturini, Andrew Curlin, and Heather DeBow, we're going to hear a lot coming from Pit Road tonight that the crew chiefs are telling their drivers, save, save, save.
2: Yeah, and we don't really know what to expect. You just heard from Zane Smith. He talked about the new, you know, high horsepower, low downforce package. That's added a caveat into the mix. And we really don't know what to expect in terms of caution flags. The trend here has been kind of all over the place. We had 7 cautions a year ago for 35 laps, but we've had as many as 15 in 2024. Had just 4 back in 2023. So that is going to be really tough for all these crew chiefs to chase throughout the course of the night.
25: One other factor to talk about, Nick, and we've talked about it a lot this year, but this is also the first time here at Nashville Super Speedway that we've had the lower downforce, higher horsepower package on these race cars. So that means they've got 750 horsepower to really hammer down to this concrete. The problem is they have less downforce to help them stick to the concrete in the turns. And you look at tracks like Darlington Raceway, Bristol Motor Speedway, Dover Motor Speedway, tracks where this has been used for the first time here in 2026. And we saw action-packed events all the way through. And you can bet tonight, that Gibson Guitar Trophy alone is enough to have these drivers push just a little bit harder to win the Cracker Barrel 400.
2: Also had the resin applied all the way from the apron to the walls here at Nashville Super Speedway. It's been treated with that tire dragon, laying down some rubber as well. And, of course, plenty of rubber laid down throughout the course of the weekend with the NASCAR Craftsman Truck Series and the O'Reilly Auto Parts Series. So some wide-open strategy windows for these teams tonight here at Nashville.
25: Yeah, small around amount of rain is falling here at Nashville Super Speedway. Not enough when we look at this concrete racing surface that we can say we have quote unquote lost the track. When they say that, they mean the track is fully saturated with water. So we're in a good spot right now, but there's just a small cell that's coming through. It actually came from say northwest of Nashville Super Speedway, and it is quickly moving down southeast, which is a good thing, Nick Yeoman. So as we're wrapping up driver intros, last driver just went across the stage, Denny Hamlin, who is our pole winner for tonight.
2: Yeah, Denny Hamlin and Tyler Reddick both took the stage with umbrellas in hand, but those umbrellas were not unfurled to cover their heads. So we will continue to keep our eyes on the skies and get set to put our eyes towards this fantastic racetrack here at the Nashville Super Speedways. We get you set for the Cracker Barrel 400.
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0: Back at Nashville Super Speedway alongside Nick Yeoman, my name is Brad Gilley. Pat Patterson is joining us from the turns here as a little bit of wet weather is falling down. We're actually pretty lucky because just over the turn 3 and 4 side of Nashville Super Speedway, it's raining to the point where you cannot see the treetops. And we have had just a little bit of a groove carved out for us here by Mother Nature that is keeping most of this racetrack really dry, Nick, and I'm thankful for it.
2: Yeah, and the beautiful thing is it is a concrete surface, so it will dry a little bit faster than what we typically see. And as you pointed out, the area that's headed towards us looks a heck of a lot lighter than maybe the sky that is over top of us right now. So, Pat, we're going to keep our fingers crossed. But the reality is, and we saw this yesterday with the NASCAR O'Reilly Auto Parts Series race when we were leading up to dropping the green flag and pre-race ceremonies and everything. It rained, and we got this place dried pretty quickly. Granted, we did have the aid of the sun during the day, but we're going to keep our fingers crossed here.
15: Well, one thing is for sure, we've had a lot of practice from the last 10 or 15 days. It seems like we've done a lot of track drying between here and Charlotte, North Carolina. But these guys just do such a fantastic job. We, you know, sit back and marvel at how fast they can get a surface dry. And as Brad just said a moment ago, right now we're really lucky. Some of the rougher stuff, let's put it that way, is away from the racetrack, kind of dodged a bullet here. So, you know, all these race fans that have come out for this big race at the Nashville Super Speedway are going to be able to sit back and enjoy some great racing once we get it going and everything. All the stuff is still moving around on pit road, and everybody's getting ready like we're ready to go race, Brad.
0: Yeah, this will slow us down, I think, just a little bit, but just a little bit. Right now, pre-race ceremonies are still on schedule. We are going to pray and sing the national anthem. We might just be a little bit halted before we get to the command to fire the engines, but still, it just lends to more anticipation, and I feel like more angst from a lot of these drivers that are out there that yesterday they got to practice all day today. They've just been waiting to go race.
2: Yeah, it's been pretty bizarre that the qualifying washed out for all three series, but we did get some track time for practicing for all three series, and they put on some pretty good shows throughout the first two races. Pat, you pointed out that the weather is not just something we have dealt with in NASCAR over the last 48, 72 hours, but it dates all the way back to that weekend at Charlotte Motor Speedway for the Coca-Cola 600. An emotional win for Daniel Suarez. I mean, what were your thoughts on our amigo picking up that win? He strategized, did a great job getting that car out front and holding off the pack once the rain came.
15: Yeah, you know, his crew chief, Ryan Sparks, has been around for a long time and with Spire and in the business for a long time. And you always talk about you want to see good things happen to good people. And Sparks is just one of those kind of, you know, workman kind of guys that's just out there every week, has been doing it a long, long time. And he's always been kind of a, I won't call him a riverboat gambler, but he's always been a guy that's got to play strategies, try to get the best finish he can for his drivers. So it was really amazing to me to see the confidence he had to do the call that he did, to put Suarez right out there out front. And it's that kind of human element, if you will, or involvement in this business that makes these finishes and makes these wins so incredible. Because, I mean, without somebody on that pit road that's willing to say, yeah, let's take a chance. Let's do what we need to do, you know, to try to put ourselves in a position to win. So it was huge. And obviously Suarez had a relationship with Kyle, and you know, he had that on his sleeve the minute. The, you know, the second that he knew he actually won the race. And, you know, just like the emotions of last weekend, I think the entire fan base was, like, right there with him.
0: Yeah.
15: When that happened, right?
0: And I think it's great. And look, to me, a race win is a race win. Whether you have the faster car or you have the strategy, Pat, you hear me say this all the time. NASCAR is not a fastest car contest. If it was, we would qualify the cars and go home for the weekend. This is a race. A lot of elements go into the race, and it truly proves that it is a team sport. We're 4 minutes away from opening ceremonies right now. We'll pause 10 seconds for station identification. This is PRN, the Performance Racing Network.
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25: Welcome to Nashville Super Speedway for the Cracker Barrel 400 alongside Nick Yeoman and Pat Patterson. My name is Brad Gilley. Our Napa Auto Parts pit reporters tonight, Wendy Venturini, Andrew Curlin, and Heather DuBose. We are in just a nice cocoon of mostly dry right now. And I say that because if you look to the north, if you look to the south, if you look to the east, if you look to the west, there's a little bit of wet weather, but there is just a little nice groove that has been carved out here over Nashville Super Speedway. And let's hope that maintains. We're still just a little bit behind what is going around us right now. But, hey, we're going to have opening ceremonies here in about 2.5 minutes, Nick. And we've got all the cars on the racetrack, and we've got plenty of drying equipment should we need it.
2: Yeah, and that drying equipment, they've had a lot of practice of drying this track throughout the course of this weekend. So they know how to get it done if they have to. A little rain on the window here to my left out of the booth. But other than that, you look up into turns 3 and 4. That's really where this system is hanging right now, and I really don't see that track all that saturated, so we seem to be in pretty good shape. Once we go racing, Pat Patterson got a pair of Toyotas on the front row with Tyler Reddick and Denny Hamlin. Boy, what a season 23-11 Joe Gibbs Racing have had, and certainly I know they feel like that they are the teams to beat tonight.
15: Yeah, no question about that, and you know, passing Nick at this racetrack, it is not a given. I mean, you can't at will just pass here. You got to set things up. You got to work these cars into that position where you can get a pass. And, you know, the racing's so competitive. These cars and the parity amongst all the cars is so complete that, you know, you got to work to get around somebody here tonight. Toyotas are going to be strong. That, you know, track position, where you're starting tonight, means a lot.
25: It does mean a lot for sure. We're just a couple of minutes away from opening ceremonies here at Nashville Super Speedway. Looking forward to what happens. We've got a mixed bag throughout the field. Ross Chastain, he starts 35th. He was second fast in practice yesterday, fastest over a 15-lap average. Denny Hamlin, Tyler Reddick, they're going to share the front row. Tyler Reddick's won 5 races this year. Denny Hamlin might have had 5 opportunities to win races this year, but he did make a trip to victory lane at Las Vegas Motor Speedway, also the winner of the NASCAR All-Star race at the last concrete track we visited, and that would be Dover Motor Speedway. So a lot of fun, a lot of race fans here too, and a lot of great Cracker Barrel all around here.
2: It's certainly, the activation here has been fantastic, and everybody's been having a really good weekend. We touched on the Toyota dominance, but the last 4 races, Chevrolet has scored all 4 of those race wins. Of course, Daniel Suarez winning in the Coca-Cola 600, Shane Van Gisbergen so impressive at Watkins Glen, Chase Elliott, who told our Napa Auto Parts pit reporter they're just trying to get the train back on the track. He was victorious at Texas Motor Speedway. And then, of course, Carson Hocevar got that win at Talladega. So it's been a mixed bag, Brad Gilley, as we are just about set to get things started here at Nashville.
25: Yes, we are. Our track announcer here at Nashville Super Speedway, Chase McCabe, who is the program director and the midday host at 102.5 The Game here in Nashville, is the one that's going to bring us into opening ceremonies. He is an awesome guy, and we are very thankful of our affiliation with them. So let's go trackside now with opening ceremonies here in Nashville, Tennessee.
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11: Let us pray. Father, we thank you that it is a great day for racing in the greatest state in our nation. 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So, Father, be with everyone out here today. 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In Jesus' name, amen.
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10: Today's NASCAR Cup action just happens to be in a place we call Music City, Nashville, Tennessee. So before things get rolling, let's see if there's any musical talent among the drivers competing today. Ah, over here is Austin Cindric, who made his mark in the brass section once upon a time.
11: In fifth grade, you're like, what instrument you want to play? And like me and 20 other kids were like, I want to play the trumpet. And the band teacher's like, well, we can't just have 20 trumpets. He brought out this, they call it a baritone, a euphonium. It's like a mini tuba. And he's like, anybody want to play this? You know, you got to be like a bass line and all that. And I'm like, okay, I'll do it. Take one for the team, you know. And I did it. I enjoyed it. I was somewhat good at it.
10: Chase Elliott has picked up a guitar a few times.
12: I had a buddy that was trying to teach me there for a little while, and that's tough, man. I don't know if you ever tried. Really, really tough. A lot of respect for anybody that does. That's really cool. Good for you.
10: You can just call Bubba Wallace the piano man. He's been tinkling the ivories for a while now.
13: My wife got me a piano. It all started on Bex's little dinosaur piano that has like 8 keys. And I was playing some certain songs. I wish I had more keys. We need a real piano. Let's get a grand piano. It's like, ha ha. She's like, no. And then the next thing you know, we don't get a grand piano. We get an electric one that's super nice. And I'm on that 30 minutes every day. You know, I'm not reading the music. I know what keys are what now, but like reading the music and playing to that, no. Watching a video on YouTube, it's showing me what keys to play and then replicating that.
10: Ryan Blaney, do you play an instrument?
14: I don't. I think I tried to learn how to play guitar during, like, when I was younger and during COVID, trying to find something to do, and it lasted for like 2 weeks and I just gave up because it was hard. It was super difficult to do.
10: But there's an instrument for everybody. Anything you feel drawn to?
14: Right, drum is a lot of rhythm. And I think piano, you have to have rhythm as well. Every instrument, you have to have rhythm. But I could hit the gong or something, like cowbell, more cowbell. And I could maybe be your singer.
10: Well, the sound of being called the winner of today's race would be music to someone's ears. And that's the song we're about to sing. It's called the Cracker Barrel 400. And you're about to hear every note on PRN, the Performance Racing Network.
0: Now, Nick Yeoman, Pat Patterson, is one heck of a guitar player and singer with the band he founded, the Pit Road Pickers. You know what I play, Nick?
15: What's that?
10: stereo.
3: Ah, that's nicely done. I played the trumpet in the concert band in high school. I think I was like ninth chair, but there were only seven trumpet players. That math doesn't really math all that well. Needless to say, I'm not very good of a musician. Pat, I know, though, you've got a little knack for it, don't you?
15: Well, I've been very fortunate, and my mom was actually a music teacher when I was a little kid, so grew up learning and about music, etc. I'm like a lot of those guys that just talk, though. You know, she tried to force me to take piano lessons, and I just refused. I was not good at it, didn't want to do it, etc. But I always had a guitar, and you know, if you know three chords, and Brad, you know three chords, three, you know, just G, C, and D, you can play about, I don't know, 1,000 different songs. So I mean, all you got to do is figure out just how to make three chords, and you can play a lot of music. Now, I heard Bubba Wallace talking about playing the piano. Bubba is a great drummer.
10: Yeah.
15: No. I mean, he's a quality drummer. We invited him many times. Or Randy Pepper, myself, invited him to play drums with us with the Pit Road Pickers, and we never were able to line it up, so to speak. And by the way, shout out to our drummer Fat Boys, recovering for some surgery that he had. So I want to say that to him. But music is great. And when you come to Nashville, you think about NASCAR, boys, you just can see Marty Robbins.
10: Oh,
15: driving that race car back in the day. I actually saw Marty Robbins drive the car at the Nashville Fairgrounds.
10: No kidding.
15: Oh, yeah.
10: That is fantastic.
15: And in Atlanta, by the way. That's why I'm in Atlanta, too.
10: Oh, that is awesome. Hey, look, Nashville Super Speedway is awesome. Would love to also go to Fairground Speedway there in downtown Nashville. That would be a great thing as well. The wonderful thing about NASCAR coming to town is an amazing economic impact. And that economic impact comes from people from out of town, such as ourselves. We don't live in Nashville. We come here, we go to the restaurants, we book hotel rooms, we buy gas, we do a lot of other cool things, and we just generally have a great time. And, you know, really love what the sport is able to offer and bring to every single community, plus the amazing amount of awesomeness and entertainment.
3: Yeah, and this is an incredible city and an incredible area that has absolutely boomed, Brad, in the last 10 years. I know when the Cup Series, you know, came back to Nashville Series, or came for the first time 5 years ago, a lot of people were like, that's interesting, because it was such a staple for the NASCAR O'Reilly Auto Parts Series and the Truck Series for so many years, and people thought, well, Cup Series coming to Nashville Super Speedway, but this area has blown up. Pat, there's been people moving to Nashville left and right over the last decade. This is a market that NASCAR values, and I think we have seen by the amount of fans that have shown up this weekend and the enthusiasm for this race weekend that NASCAR is going to be in Nashville for a long time.
15: Oh, absolutely. Absolutely. The fans here and the fan base, and this is a destination to come for, you know, vacations and all that sort of thing for folks. And the summer times are great around here. The golf is great around here. I mean, it's just got a little bit of everything, and certainly the NASCAR side of things. Like I said before, I mean, you've got a country music thread that basically runs through, you know, NASCAR from the 40s all the way up to now, where we've had all kinds of performers involved with race cars in the past. Certainly seeing Tootsie's on one of the cars out here tonight, you know, on, I guess it's on SVG's
10: car. Shane Van Gisbergen.
15: Yeah, you know, and that's just downtown, you know, hardcore country music, you know, honky-tonk kind of flavor to the sport. And it's always had that flavor. Now, it gets its share of rock and roll and everything else, but you know, certainly when you come to Nashville, you think about the great days of T.G. Shepherd that was on race cars forever, you know, in this series, too. So it's good to be here, and it's going to be fun.
10: All right, well, speaking of Nashville and speaking about patronizing the local flavor here in Nashville, I can tell you that one member of the performance racing crew might have actually gotten a tattoo on Broadway this weekend. I don't want to say who it is, but we will go down to Andrew Curlin.
16: Oh, thank you, Brad. Yes, I did get a tattoo while we were here. But I'm with Bubba. Bubba just, he's like, whoa. I did. It's a hammerhead shark on my quad. So,
17: Why?
16: Well, my dad and I like shark diving, and we got matching tattoos. So
17: nice.
16: Yeah.
17: That's awesome.
16: Yeah. But we just played a feature review pre-race, and we found you played the piano. So, and I know we talked about this yesterday, but how is the piano playing going?
17: It's okay. It's hard with two kids. But I'm still messing around. I've stopped, like, looking at video lessons and just play what I know, and it's like a half of a song. So I just keep practicing that. It annoys the hell out of my wife, but it's okay. It's fun.
16: It's kind of like a rhythm instrument. You kind of have to get in the groove. So watch this transition. How do you get in a rhythm here at Nashville? How do you what does a good car feel like on a long green flag run here?
17: You know, you want your car to respond well to every aspect of the racetrack, but there's a big difference between 3 and 4 and 1 and 2. The banking transition is a little bit more in 1 and 2, so your car is kind of a little bit more favorable, at least for us. But I felt like when we unloaded yesterday, our Hardee's Camry had speed. We were a little bit too much on the tight side, but I just wanted to run it out and see where we went. So we didn't have anything record-breaking on the sheets, but that was okay. I know where our car is at, know the adjustments that we needed to put in it, and ready to rock and roll tonight.
16: Heather, those were the keys from Bubba Wallace, and he also plays piano, so there's my pun.
18: I like that, Andrew. We're over here with Ricky Stenhouse. We were just talking to Bubba Wallace about all the instruments he plays, and since we're in Nashville, are you more of a instrument player, a singer, a dancer? What do you think?
19: Well, I would call myself, I really like 90s country music, and so I'll give my wife a concert in the truck on the way home, especially, if we have a good race today, and on the way back to the airport, I'll have it cranked up and singing, you name it, Alan Jackson, George Strait, Garth Brooks, Black Hawk, Red Akins, you name it, I'll sing it. But I can't sing, actually. I do know all the words. I just can't carry a tune. I have a guitar. I tried to learn to play the guitar for about 2 or 3 weeks, and that's about where it went. And I figured out I probably wasn't very good at that either. So I'll leave that to Bubba. He is a great instrument player. I think Blaney sings with him every now and then. I'm not sure if that's good singing or if it's like my singing, but I do like music, and I wish I could play and sing more than I do. My wife can sing. I try to get her to sing a lot more, but she's a great singer. I just know the words.
18: All right. Well, we talked enough about, I think, the singing of Ricky Stenhouse. Let's get to the racing here. But first, I want to talk about your car. It's covered up right now, but you have a really awesome paint scheme this weekend in Knott's, a throwback and to honor Kyle. So just tell us how you came up with the idea of running it this weekend, what he meant to you.
19: Yeah, it's really neat. You know, Noss was a longtime partner of Kyle, and he won a lot of races for them here in the NASCAR, especially the Nationwide Series back then. And so, they were, jumping on the car for this weekend. It was kind of last minute for Nashville here. And, we had talked about doing a throwback scheme for him, later on down the road when Noss was back on the car. And it just worked out that we were able to get everything done for this weekend, and a track where obviously Kyle's been iconic for winning, smashing guitars. And I guarantee if we win, I'm smashing a guitar. And but it was cool, what Kyle did, in this sport, and how much he won, and how much respect he had throughout this garage with, from his competitors and to all the crew guys, and then obviously all the fans. He had a lot of fans, but he probably had a lot of fans that rooted against him, but I think everybody respected about how good he was. And so honored to drive this thing, and hopefully we can keep it towards the front here and have a good solid finish with it.
18: All right, that's Ricky Stenhouse, who will roll off 15th once we get started here, Andrew.
16: All right, well, we were here with Eric Jones, who just celebrated a birthday. Happy birthday. And we'll keep the trend going here. Do you play any instruments?
20: The guitar, not well. I used to play more when I was a kid, but, yeah, I play the guitar a little bit.
16: All right, well, we'll have to maybe see some guitar playing here during this rain delay. But talking about here at Nashville Super Speedway, a little bit of a hole while we wait for this track to drive, for the rain to stop. How do you mentally stay in the game with these types of delays?
20: Yeah, it's kind of tough always. You're just trying to figure out when you're going to go and try to plan out when you're going to eat and drink, and that sort of thing is probably the most annoying part of it all. So once you get through all that and know when you get at least an approximate time, that's when it gets a little bit nicer. But, yeah, it's hard. You get kind of prepared, ready to go. Today was a little bit better. At least kind of knew this rain was coming, so I figured we wouldn't get going totally on time. But it's never fun. You want to just get rolling when you plan, and our schedules are also tight. It's nice to just go when you think you're going to.
16: Wendy, that's Eric Jones, who's trying to stay in the game here as we wait out this weather.
18: Okay, we're here with Chris Buescher. We were just commenting because thank you to Travis Young, who gave me an umbrella to keep my equipment dry. That's the reason, to keep the equipment dry. Chris, what are we expecting here? You did not have an umbrella, so now we're both dry under this Spira umbrella, so thanks to them.
21: Yeah, that makes it. Travis is good people, so it all checks out. But, that was this is unfortunate at the moment. But, this is unfortunate at the moment. But I think, I see blue skies. It's just not moving. So...

0: if it's the resin or just the amount of rubber on the racetrack from the other series or what, but didn't see much of that, and didn't have much fall off overall in practice, even with it being 45 minutes. So I think that'll open up several different strategy options as we go through the day and see some movers with that, I hope, because that's what we certainly need today. Pit road will obviously be as important as ever, and just try and avoid some of the chaos that we did see happen here last year on some of these restarts.
1: Yeah, that's Chris Buescher, who has some insight while the rain continues to fall. Heather DeBoe.
2: And here now with Tyler Reddick, our points leader of this series. Tyler, let's follow up on a conversation we had yesterday. You were going out last night to Broadway to Chiefs. I asked you if you were going to two-step, and you said maybe your wife would try some of that out. So how did it go for you last night?
3: We didn't make it to the dance floor, but we got to hang out with a lot of great people. People who helped make this possible. It was really fun. That 2311 was able to put on the party. Pinnacle Financial Partners helped play a role in that as well. They're on the car this weekend, and just everyone that helps make this possible. So it was good. We got to hang out, do a couple interviews, spend some time with the men and women who helped make this possible for us here at 2311. So it was a good night, but unfortunately, no, did not make it to the dance floor. I think my wife saw me light up a cigar, and I think she decided it was time for me to go. So we headed back to the racetrack and the bus to get a good night's rest after that.
2: Sounds like a wise choice. Well, let's move to the dance floor. That is Nashville Super Speedway. You have two top tens here at this racetrack. I asked Zane Smith this earlier about his likes and dislikes of this concrete oval. I'd like to get your thoughts on that as well.
3: Oh, wow. I'd say for me, it is a challenging racetrack, and that part is a lot of fun. Obviously, in a perfect world, I think the drivers will always want the most fall off possible without having tire issues. So, we saw a little bit more fall off than we've typically seen here in years past, but it's kind of on trend with what this track has been like with the next gen car. So, it's still a challenge. The balance still does come and go. You have to work for it every single lap. These corners, it has banking, but not the normal banking you have at other tracks of this size. So it is a challenge every single lap. That's what makes driving this track a lot of fun. And when you have to catch someone, run them down, and pass them, it's a lot of work. So when you are able to pull off that successful pass, it's very rewarding.
2: You talk about passing. You won't have to do that except for maybe one guy here at the beginning because you're starting on the front row from that second position. So with that track position early, how do you manage your equipment, tires? What are you thinking about in order to keep yourself up front throughout the event?
3: Yeah, I'd say first or second, we're in a really good place depending on how the start shakes out. But obviously, if we're able to get ahead of Denny here on the start, we'll really be able to see what our car's balance is like, get an idea for the speed that we have. So, ideally, we would love to get ahead of the 11 on the start, but just knowing what I've seen out of Denny's work here over the years, he's always extremely solid here. So if we can go toe-to-toe with him at the start of this race, it should point towards that we're going to have a really solid night.
2: All right, it sounds like it's going to be fun to watch Tyler Reddick when the green flag drops today, and he'll roll off second. Andrew?
4: Well, I'm with Austin Cindric here on pit road as we see blue skies, by the way, and the wind is blowing in a favorable direction. So can you give us a little weather report?
5: I mean, water's blue, though, so is it really?
4: I don't think that's how it works.
5: Yeah, no, isn't water the color blue?
4: Sure.
5: Like, I think what we're looking up there is very deceptive to what's actually happening right now because it indeed is still raining. And the sky is blue, and water is wet. And I drive the number 2 Menards Richmond Ford Mustang. My car is yellow. You wouldn't be able to know that because it's under a car cover right now, and I'm still standing on pit road because apparently Tyler Reddick talks a long time. But it's about time for a snack and a nap.
4: Well, Heather was asking if Tyler is a good dancer, so I want to ask you, are you a good dancer?
5: What did Tyler say to that?
4: He said he didn't dance last night, so...
5: No nights do I dance. maybe like only time I find myself in a position where I might be accused of dancing would be like jamming in the car. But I feel like that's one, a personal experience, or a very intimate experience with your passengers. Or, I also don't feel like it requires the same coordination. You just kind of just bounce around to whatever song you're listening
4: right
5: to.
4: Yeah. And you do have a car cover on. We're towards the end of pit road because of the metric. You didn't even get to qualify. So how do you carve your way through the field once we get going tonight?
5: Well, ideally, when

0: it stops raining. That'll be what happens. So, yeah, I don't... I was kind of hoping this rain would hit about, like, lap 30 and just put all the crew chiefs in a very difficult position end of the stage so we could have some strategy options. I do feel as though our Menards Wishman Ford Mustang is... it was pretty sporty yesterday, pretty good on the long run, and hoping that we can get some track position at some point whenever this race starts.
1: All right, well, that's Austin Cindric. And I know he was talking about singing in the car. I bet you he sings in the race car too, Wendy.
2: I'm sure somebody was doing a lot of singing. That was Daniel Suarez after that win last week at Charlotte Motor Speedway. Hey, for the guys in the booth, if you look down pit road, we're in the 7 pit stall under the pit box under a rain cover with Daniel sitting right here in the front row where we found you. So what's this last week been like for you, Daniel?
3: No, it's been obviously very, very good to get to celebrate with my team. Not just the 17, but everyone inspired more sports and to have been able to bring the 7 car back to the old KBM shop with full of confetti and the trophy and the ring and all the goodies that we got out of the win. So it's super special, you know, definitely a win that I will remember forever. And actually, I believe that everyone in the team is going to remember forever because it was an extra special Coca-Cola 600. And we enjoyed it, we celebrated, and right now, obviously, we're here ready to go battle again here in Nashville.
2: I know you want to celebrate at the end of this race in Nashville. What is it going to take for you now that you've had a little bit of practice time, but obviously you're just anxious to get out there for the start of this race?
3: Yeah, I'm very, very anxious. I'm not an anxious person, but today I'm a little bit anxious because practice wasn't very smooth for us. You know, we had to work very hard to get the balance of the race car where it needed to be, but the car had potential. So once we got it close, I thought that the car had actually plenty of speed. So already my team went to work overnight, and now that we had a direction of which direction to go, you know, we went to work on that, and I'm very curious to see what we got, right? But I believe that the car is going to be pretty good. Obviously, we have a good track position to start with, and the plan is to keep it and hopefully to gain a couple more spots.
2: Usually when we have a rain delay like this, the driver will maybe go back to the bus. We're not really sure what's happening at this point. So what does the driver do here on the pit box? You're in front of some technology that I assume they don't allow you to touch anything.
3: Yeah, I'm not. The only thing I'm allowed to touch is the gas pedal and the steering wheel. And that's it. And the brake sometimes. But well, no, I mean, right now we are just playing the waiting game, right? It looks like the weather is actually pretty good here in the next 15-20 minutes, and then it's gonna be you know, a matter of time to drive the racetrack. But we're gonna definitely race tonight. Hopefully in an hour and a half we should be going back in circles.
2: Your crew is pretty stand-up gentlemen as well. They gave me an umbrella while I was getting wet out there with the equipment, so thanks to Spire.
3: Thank you to my amigos down there.
2: Yeah, for sure. Always a great time to talk to Daniel Suarez. Always a good spirit. Daniel Suarez is ready to go here at Nashville, though.
4: Thank you very much, Wendy. I'm going to be more optimistic than Daniel Suarez because this very light rain is almost past us. This concrete racing surface can drive very, very fast. They already have all the track drying equipment staged and ready to deploy once the last couple of drops fall. Probably here within the next 5 to 10 minutes or so, Nick.
5: They're all nose to tail on the back stretch, separated evenly by about a car length. I'm just trying to get into
4: the rhythm. I like
5: that.
4: That's good. I like that. Keep going.
5: Trying to get into the groove, Pat, as they set up for turn number 3. They're going to hug the bottom and wrap the apron. But, I think the interesting thing here, Pat, is everybody knew this was probably going to be a possibility. You hear drivers talk about all the time about how when a pop-up storm happens or something that's unexpected, it can throw these drivers off their rhythm. But I think you heard from a couple drivers talk about, like, yeah, we knew this was probably going to be a possibility. This was right about when the rain was going to come in. And ultimately, why we stay optimistic is we've looked at the forecast, and we look like the skies are very clear throughout the night. So we're going to get racing in.
6: 100%. 100%. No, it will. And all of those guys down there that we just heard from, they all have been through this, and you know, over and over and over, they'll get their minds right. They sit down in those cars and get to winning this, up and away they go. So there's no question that we're going to race here in just a little while.
4: All right, well, let's go down to Heather DeBoe.
7: And we talked earlier on my pit road preview about Kyle Larson and numerology surrounding the number 5. I just filled him in on all the stats. One of them was that you have 5 wins on concrete ovals, 3 at Bristol, 1 at Dover, and of course 1 here at Nashville. And then those stats I told you, did any of those surprise you, or did you know all of them?
8: No, I mean, I knew that I had finished top 10 in all the races. I guess I didn't realize it was five. And then you said average finish of 5 points something. So, yeah, that was surprising. But average running position's probably more around 25. But, no, hopefully today goes good and we can get the five into victory lane from fifth. So, yeah, we'll see. But that's pretty crazy stats.
7: I appreciate you joining us on that numerology journey that we were going. But you spoke in the media center just kind of how you felt like all the ingredients are there for you and your team. The pieces are falling together. Do you feel like you're on the verge of everything clicking right now to get you guys back to that winning performance that you're used to?
8: Yeah, I mean, I don't know. I think there's some weekends where I feel like we're really, really close, and then other weekends where it's like, oh, my gosh, we're so far from winning. So, I think that just shows like how tough our series is and how competitive it is. And then you look at like the Toyotas, you know, I think they're just a little bit better, but they can stand out so much. So no, I mean, I feel like we're ways off of them still, but I think the good thing is they are ahead of us and we're fighting and searching to get better. And I know that eventually we will. So even so far this weekend, my balance has felt better on this, you know, aero package and engine package than I have all year. So that gives me more confidence that we're in the right direction or heading in the right direction. And yeah, hopefully all the pieces will fall into place because yeah, I think through all the hard work that we've done over the last year and a half, really, now it seems like to this point, you know, I think we're well capable of it. It's just everything's got to line up and I think we're getting closer.
7: I think sometimes just having some good luck on your side is what you need. And something really fun happened recently. Your daughter, Audrey, she got her first win. She did the Kyle Busch bow and everything. What was that moment like for you just to kind of see her accomplish that goal for the first time?
8: Well, it actually wasn't her first win. I know the post that you're talking about. Yeah, she's actually won a handful of races. She's done a good job this year, but it was really awesome to have, you know, see her do the bow. That was all her idea. Earlier in the week, she raced on Tuesday night at Millbridge, and on the way there, she's like, hey, if I win, I should do the bow for Kyle. And so, yeah, I was super happy that she thought of that. And then the next night, she ended up winning. She did it, and that was cool to pay tribute to Kyle. It makes me proud to see that the kids kind of understand the situation and are doing their part to support their family and also pay tribute to Kyle.
7: And Kyle Busch referred to you in a joking but loving way as Tiny Kyle. So maybe we'll see Tiny Kyle go to victory lane from that fifth position today, guys.
4: All right, thank you very much, Heather. What a great story as well. And that was really special to see Kyle Larson and Caitlin Larson's daughter, Audrey, get that win and do the bow as a tribute to Kyle Busch.
5: Yeah, I mean, it's just the outpouring of emotion and respect for Kyle and to his wife, Samantha, and their kids and everything has been, I think, just so refreshing to see during such a tough time in the sport and to see it extend all the way down to the kids. It tells you, I think it's a real badge of honor for a guy like Kyle Larson to know that, yeah, he's raising two, make it three now, pretty good ones that they're already thinking in that mindset. I thought that was very cool.
4: Yeah, very special for sure. We're getting very close to deploying track drying equipment here at Nashville Super Speedway, and we will come back as we get set for the Cracker Barrel 400.
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4: Back here at Nashville Super Speedway for the Cracker Barrel 400. NASCAR has their chase truck out on the track right now, just checking conditions. I'm seeing some of the Ford Broncos that they have here as chase vehicles to do the opening pace of the field. They're starting to move around, and we're about to see some activity here as rain is lightning. We actually took the opportunity. Big thanks to our friends at Cracker Barrel, sponsor of the Cracker Barrel 400. They brought us some mini versions of their famous double chocolate fudge Coca-Cola cake. And I'm pretty sure, Nick, if you want some more, you're going to have to get up there soon.
5: I've limited myself to one. We'll probably dip into it and get a second one at the midway point of the race. And then maybe we'll have a bit of a nightcap when we drop the checkered flag for a third. But I'm going to pace myself. But, yeah, we really appreciate the folks at Cracker Barrel bringing some treats here to the PRN broadcast booth. And certainly appreciate them as the title sponsor of this event here at the Nashville Super Speedway.
4: Yeah, a lot of cool things, and what a great sponsorship. And I do want to talk a little bit more about Cracker Barrel. We mentioned that in the Fan Zone, week in and week out, their sponsorship goes well beyond Nashville Super Speedway, and it doesn't matter if you're at Texas, coming up here at, say, North Wilkesboro Speedway. We go back to Echo Park Speedway in Atlanta, New Hampshire Motor Speedway coming up a little bit later on this summer. They have just an amazing setup in the Fan Zone with lots of great live music and interviews. In fact, I saw John Roberts and Jose Castillo out there earlier doing a Speedway Children's Charities auction, driver Q&As, and a lot of really cool things. And they have a pretty amazing display that they take to the track that also tells the history of Cracker Barrel as well. So as you can tell, I'm already thinking about dinner, breakfast, lunch, all of that.
5: And the beauty is, no matter where you go in this country, at just about every interstate exit, you're going to find a Cracker Barrel. I mean, they are absolutely everywhere. So, yeah, it's a great activation, and it's cool to see a lot of fans in the Fan Zone. And we have a lot of people. Grandstands really haven't cleared because we don't have necessarily severe weather in the area. It's just been some light rain that has saturated the racetrack. But certainly, I'm sure that Fan Zone's probably going to get a little workout here, Brad, over the next 30 minutes.
4: I love that. Looking at the radar, this is pretty much now beyond us. And the great thing is it's still light here in Nashville. Even though the lights are on, we are still under daylight. Yesterday, most of the track dried naturally within about 30 minutes or so as we got set for practice for the NASCAR Cup Series. They had 45 minutes of that. Christopher Bell was the fastest overall. Ross Chastain was second quick overall, but he was the fastest over a long run. I think Ross Chastain's going to need that longer run because he starts 35th after having that crash in the Coca-Cola 600 when he worked his way up high on the racetrack coming off of turn number two, and Ricky Stenhouse Jr. had a head of steam behind him in that lane, and unfortunately they touched bumpers and Chastain got the short end of that one. But hey, look, we've watched him come from the back before to win like he did last year in the Coca-Cola 600.
5: Yeah, he can certainly do it. He's a guy that knows how to get up on the wheel and certainly attack the racetrack, and that's what it's going to take when we drop the green flag. You're going to see drivers get super aggressive and navigate this racetrack for 300 laps with those stage breaks at lap 95, 185, and then ultimately at the end of the race. So a lot of time for a guy like Ross Chastain to work his way up through the field. And Pat, we anticipate, based on what we've seen over the last couple days, that this racetrack's going to widen out. And with the resin and the new package with the high horsepower and the low downforce. I think we're pretty optimistic that we're going to see some cars get side by side because they did get plenty racy in both the Truck Series race Friday night and the O'Reilly race last night.
6: Yeah, you know, the stat that jumped off the page to me this morning, Nick, doing my show, was I looked at the number of caution flags in the O'Reilly race last night. Two caution flags last night. And there are a bunch of drivers that got out after last night's race, and they looked exhausted. I mean, really exhausted. And I thought to myself, well, you know why? Because they had to make a lot of laps last night to get around this place. And it's work. I mean, this concrete surface looks smooth, but there's a lot of bumps. There's a lot of work that goes into every lap out there. And tonight's going to be a real test for these guys, I think, with a little more horsepower, a little more downforce. I mean, you think you know what's going to happen. But that's when it gets interesting, is just the fact that you don't know, you know, going into this tonight. So I think, you know, track position is going to be key. I think these pit crews are going to have to be perfect tonight to hold that track position. And don't be surprised if some of these crew chiefs do exactly what we saw last weekend in the 600 and start immediately trying to think of some strategy plays to, you know, put themselves further, you know, up in that running order.
4: Nick, speaking of last night's race, which went by very fast but was exhausting to a lot of the drivers, our race winner, he wasn't done competing after taking that guitar trophy last night.
5: Yeah, you and I had a chance to chat with Justin Allgaier, who went to Victory Lane last night, and he admitted, man, I was worn out after winning that race. And there were a lot of drivers, as Pat talked about, that he didn't necessarily have to pour him out of the race car, but with the, so few stoppages with the two stage breaks, it was a pretty physically demanding night for those drivers in the NASCAR O'Reilly Auto Parts Series. But Justin Allgaier wasn't done, and Brad, this is a great illustration of why these guys really are great athletes, because after winning that race and getting about 3.5 hours of sleep, Justin Allgaier said, you know what, I'm going to compete in a triathlon, correct? It was
4: an Olympic-length triathlon, yeah. Like 3/4 of a mile swimming, a certain amount of bike riding, maybe 25 miles or so. I'm not sure how far he ran on that. Andrew Curlin does triathlons. Maybe he can help enlighten us on that. But he literally got up and did that, which was just pretty incredible to think. And we saw him here at the racetrack.
5: And he looked fresh.
4: He was tired. He looked fine, though.
5: Yeah, he
6: They've actually got a group, okay, that actually actually runs every week called the 430 Group. And it's he and Sammy, yeah, the running club. And it's he and a handful of other guys every day. They get out and do this stuff. And so he's a machine. He really is.
4: That's great. All right, Andrew Curlin, you are an Ironman yourself, legitimately, with triathlons and all of that. Help enlighten us on what Justin Allgaier did this morning.
1: Well, what he did, I think, was the worst thing you could do before a triathlon, and that is exert yourself the night before. And he ran a long O'Reilly Auto Parts race, and I actually talked to him and Sammy Smith earlier today, and they were like, yeah, we were worn out last night. And Justin was saying, you know, I stopped sweating in the middle of the bike ride, and that's when I knew there was something wrong. So he was chugging water, but that was a really impressive feat, as Daniel Suarez walked by here last week's winner. But it was an impressive feat for those guys to do that after what they did. Allgaier also told me that he is not much of a swimmer. He did his first open water swim in Lake Norman in the Charlotte area last week, and he was just trying to get through it, but he had a really good time. Justin's the type of guy where he puts his mind to something and he can do it, and so that was cool to see. For the triathlon world, that's really neat when you see these NASCAR drivers jumping in and trying to jump into our sport, and that is the swim bike run.
4: By the way, he was also an active pit crew member during that triathlon today, because he stopped and found a lady who had a flat tire and helped her fix her tire along the way. Let's go back down to pit road and check in with Napa Auto Parts pit reporter Wendy Venturini.
2: Ty Dillon is up here on the pit box, and we've been chatting with a few drivers up and down. Noah Gregson just came up here. What do you drivers do during these rain delays? Because we feel like we're really close to going back.
15: Yeah. A lot of us are just kind of picking around. Noah's always a good time. We played golf earlier this week on behalf of the Speedway, so we've been having a good time. But just kind of waiting for things to clear up, having a little bit of fun, little conversations, playing games. So it's been good.
2: Well, the conversation on our end has been around music with Nashville. Have you ever been into music, playing instruments, or anything in your childhood life, Ty? Putting you on the spot.
15: I love music. I love all music, country music for sure. But I cannot carry a tune. I can't sing and tap my leg at the same time. So my wife always picks on me about that. But I will sing the wrong words to every song, but I'll sing it out loud and sing it proud. So, yeah, carrying a tune is not really my thing.
2: Yeah, but your wife is an actress. She's pretty good. So she isn't giving you acting skills on that?
15: I can fake it till I make it pretty good, but she's a great singer and actress, so, no, yeah, I let her, the kids got get that side of the genes from our family.
2: What kind of projects has Haley been working on lately for movies or film?
15: Yeah, so she's in a series called Blue Ridge, the first season's out. She plays a bartender named Dixie. It's a very fun, you know, cop series based on the Blue Ridge Mountains in North Carolina. Season 2 is coming out. I think it might be on YouTube currently, but she's been doing a lot. She's pursued an acting career for almost 11 or 12 years, and it's just like racing. It's a very tough industry, but she's done so good, and that snowball is starting to roll for her, so I'm very proud, and she's done a lot of cool stuff. She's in Luke Combs' music video, The Kind of Love We Make, and so she's doing all kinds of fun projects all the time that hopefully more and more people will see soon.
2: What's it like going to some of her events as a celebrity yourself, two celebrities in the house?
15: It's fun because I'm her number one fan, and being anywhere where she gets the recognition I feel like she's deserved for a long time, it's easy. So I'm proud of her, and hopefully we'll see her on the big screen soon and be at these award banquets that they do all the time. So.
2: Well, we hope to see you on a big screen soon here at Nashville. What's it going to take today to get this car up to the front and stay up there today?
15: Yeah, you know, we felt pretty good in practice. Our Colic Racing, Fallen Outdoors, Chevy team, the last 3 weeks, we really had some good momentum. We were really strong at Dover on the concrete track, so I feel like we come here to Nashville with high hopes. Qualifying being rained out kind of put us in a difficult spot to start, but we feel like we got our things going in the right way. We're finding things on the race car that are helping to get me to where I feel like our peak performance kind of was last year, and hopefully going beyond that. So we're working really hard, proud of our guys, and hopefully tonight will be a good night for us.
2: When you get forced for that starting position like you are, and a lot of unknowns on a green racetrack, how do you approach that very beginning few laps?
15: I think you have to be aggressive. This first stage is a pretty lengthy one, 90 laps, so a lot of us are going to be battling to stay on that lead lap. And if you can stay on lead lap through the first stage, it's going to set your night up really well for the end. But there's some other really strong cars around us that we're going to have to fight really hard through the first 90 and see what happens.
2: All right, good luck out there. That's Ty Dillon, and if you know anything about Ty and Haley Dillon, they're one of the nicest couples, most humble couples in the garage. We really appreciate that. That's Ty Dillon.
4: All right, thank you, Wendy. Hey, we have great news. Not only have they fired up the Toyota Tundra track drying team, and it has stopped raining, but Nick and Pat, we get an extra bonus.
5: What's that big yellow thing over top of turn number 4? I think that's the sun that's just peeked out. Pat, I didn't have that in the cards.
16: Mother Nature does love auto racing.
5: Yes,
16: she's proving it right now. She's on the way to help dry this track right now, Brad, so that we can get busy with this tonight. But that is a welcome sight to see.
4: It is a welcome sight. And it was great. When Wendy was talking with Ty Dillon, if you heard the fans start cheering all of a sudden, it is because they literally fired up the Toyota Tundra track drying team. They are the first line in the track drying. What they do is they actually blow the surface water off of the racetrack, off of the apron, off of pit road. In fact, some of them are working on the acceleration lane, which is at the exit of pit road. Some of them are actually starting to work on the racetrack itself. Once they blow that water off the surface, then we get the jet dryers, we get the Suburban propane dryers, we get the Elgin sweepers and all of those things out there to now dry the surface once they brush the water off the top of it. And man, with the sun shining on this one, I'm looking forward to getting a green flag in short order.
5: And I think the cool thing is, Brad, you and I have talked about it throughout the course of this weekend. It's not just a Nashville Super Speedway effort as well, right? I mean, you've got track sweepers and personnel from all of the SMI tracks that come on these race weekends to help out. So they've got plenty of equipment down there that's going to expedite and speed up this process for us so that all these race fans here in Lebanon, Tennessee can see a race.
4: So I'm looking at the jet dryers that I can see. They're just sitting there staged at the entrance of turn 3. We've got Dover Motor Speedway, we have Texas Motor Speedway, we have Charlotte Motor Speedway, Nashville has their own dryers. We've got a bunch of them out there. And then this doesn't even just go with Speedway Motorsports tracks, or it doesn't just go with NASCAR NASCAR tracks. It's not unusual to see maybe a Charlotte or an Echo Park Speedway jet dryer at Talladega, or vice versa, a Darlington dryer at Charlotte Motor Speedway, or vice versa. And it's a great thing that they do. You know, there are only so many jet dryers that make sense for one track to have. So when you have races, you take multiple tracks and you say, come on, we're all one big family and we're in this together, which is great. Looking down on pit road, by the way, there are crew members playing football. There is also a driver doing that.
16: Connor Zilich out there tossing the ball around a little bit, I think. Looks like he's got good form.
5: That was the thing, because I'm always interested when I watch race car drivers when they go out and throw a ceremonial first pitch at a baseball game or throwing a football around. Sometimes, Brad, it can be a little iffy. Some of these guys can't throw, but Connor Zilich appears to have a pretty good arm. He was slinging that thing around in there on pit lane.
4: Hey, he was slinging that thing around. And look, even stick and ball athletes aren't good at throwing a first pitch. I think
5: that's
4: Travis Kelce throwing in the dirt here recently as well. So,
5: I've seen some guys that get paid millions of dollars that throw it over the head of a catcher. So even the professionals that allegedly do it full time can struggle with it sometimes.
4: Yeah, first pitch in national anthem. There are many outcomes that can happen. A lot of them are not good, but the ones that are just simply great, and we admire them.
5: Yeah, none of our drivers are going to be asked to sing a national anthem anytime soon, though. I wouldn't think,
4: Pat. You're the singer for the Pit Road Pickers. Can we get you out there?
16: Yeah, probably not. there's a lot of things I want to do in the sport. I would like to throw a green flag at one point, but the national anthem, people take for granted because we all, you know, participate in it every week in some sport. Except they take for granted that's an easy song to sing. It's really not an easy song to sing. Number one, and number two, to do it on pitch and do it correctly in front of, dare I say, 100,000 people? That'd be a hard...
5: Have you ever seen the video of Olympic gold medalist sprinter Carl Lewis back in the day when he tried to sing the national anthem before an NBA game?
4: Tried was a nice way to put that.
5: It was rough, and then there's a clip of, I think, Charlie Steiner, who was hosting SportsCenter. I mean, he absolutely lost it. It's an all-time rough performance at the Pat's point. Yeah, it's easier said than done.
4: Yeah, not all of us can be Whitney Houston or Charlie Puth or someone like that who can do an amazing job of doing that. So I truly admire them. So looking down trackside right now, as the Tundras are out there blowing the water off, you can already start to see certain sections of racetrack or pit road that have dried on their own. We mentioned a lot of Ford Broncos. They were parked on pit road. Underneath where they were parked is completely dry. And I only say that just to illustrate the fact that we had a light rain. We didn't have one that soaked everything, including underneath the cars and all of that. Now we see some jet dryers that are deploying as well, and they're going to blow some water off the racetrack, put some heat into it. And this concrete dries a whole lot faster than asphalt, which is a great thing.
5: I can always try to judge it two different ways. One, you can do it visually by what you see on the racetrack with, you know, how the color of the surface changes. But I also judge it based on what you see in the grandstands. And I didn't see a lot of fans head for cover when the rains and the skies opened up and it did begin to sprinkle. So that tells me that their rain wasn't very heavy as well. And these Hardy Race fans, Pat, they're in store for a good show. And obviously they were certainly willing to sit out and experience a little sprinkling here over the last half.
16: They come prepared.
5: Yeah.
16: I mean, they come prepared. They got their backpacks or got that rain gear with them, and they're, as you mentioned, they're ready to go, and they come knowing that what the weather is, just like we do as well. And I think everybody probably expected maybe a brief shower or something this afternoon. We got that, and now we got the sunshine. We got the blue skies back. We got the jet drying equipment making its way around the racetrack, and it will not take them long because there is also a little bit of a breeze blowing, I think. So that helps a bunch here as we try to do this as quickly as we possibly can to get these cars on the racetrack, because, again, getting them out there also is a sure way to get things dry in a hurry.
4: Yeah, that is very true. I want to give a shout-out to our race sponsor from Friday night's Craftsman Truck Series race, Allegiance Flag. It was the Allegiance 200 out here won by Lane Riggs. But this is a great American company. And the reason why I want to talk about this is twofold. Number one, we're coming up on the 250th celebration of our great country this July 4th. That is just going to be an awesome thing. This is a completely American company. Everything that they do to make the flags with Allegiance flags is either manufactured or sourced here in the United States. They make the flags in South Carolina. The brackets are made in Pennsylvania. The flagpoles are made in Ohio. The spinners are made in Utah. And they have just done an awesome job, and we're a great sponsor. So you need to get an American flag coming up for 4th of July. Look at Allegiance flag. They do some amazing things. Let's go down to our Napa Auto Parts pit reporter with the Napa team, Andrew Kerlin.
1: I do. I have the Napa crew chief and Alan Gustafson for Chase Elliott. We were just talking about how quickly they seem to be drying this track. They're starting to see a lot of progress, but we've got a big race tonight, and Chase and you guys have won this before. What does it take to be successful here at Nashville?
17: Yeah, it's kind of a unique place, so you just have to have really, the car's got to be stable on entry and turn good, and yeah, I think really, hopefully the groove moves, that's the biggest thing. I think if we can spread the groove out, you can run different places and have, you know, really good drivability and maneuverability in your car that lends you a lot of options. And if not, then, yeah, if you're kind of stuck to one lane, it's tough. But it's been hard to pass you the last couple of years, so I hope the 750 package is going to improve that. And of course, for we're starting, we're going to need to pass a lot of cars. So hopefully that's a little easier than it has been recently.
1: You guys have a win on an intermediate, but talking to Chase yesterday, you guys are looking to get the train back on tracks. Just haven't had the last couple of weeks go your way with luck. So how do you guys turn that luck around?
17: Yeah, I mean, you just got to work hard all the time. And, you know, sometimes you got to detach the results from the effort and just keep putting the effort in, the results will come. So I'm looking forward to racing. You know, this package, we've been working hard on the 750 package. And unfortunately, the way that the Dover race went and the crash, we got took out a little bit early and didn't have a chance to run much. So excited to get going tonight and, yeah, start racing and pit in the car and do what we do best.
1: All right, well, that is Alan Gustafson, the crew chief for Chase Elliott. We appreciate him taking some time as we wait to dry the track. And there's actually some jet dryers on pit road, so I'm going to have to get out of the way here, guys, in a second.
4: All right, thank you very much, Andrew. We appreciate that. Been a rough couple weeks for Chase Elliott. As Alan mentioned, that early exit from the All-Star race at Dover Motor Speedway. Had another early exit from the Coca-Cola 600 as well.
5: Very interested, Pat, what he talked about searching for that stability at corner entry. This is a D-shaped oval. The reality is corner entry into turn number one, getting it right down there, can oftentimes be a lot different than getting it right down into turn number three here at Nashville.
16: Well, it's a big difference here, huge difference, because, again, this racetrack wants to invite you to get in the corner too early. And then you find yourself in the middle of the corner with a tight race car that you cannot turn. You've got to start pedaling the car at that point, and it really becomes problematic. You need a good entry into what begins to be a huge turn down here in 1 and 2. And obviously in 3 and 4, it's a much tighter turn, just a little bit better arc down there, and you can drive a little bit more to the bottom of the racetrack and find good speed and be able to get back to the gas really fast down there. But this place is a challenge. And, you know, how these cars are going to race amongst all of them, you know, once we get under green flag conditions and kind of the pace that gets set by the leader is going to be a big part of seeing how tire wear is and everything else. So this place is nobody's picnic when it comes to handling any car at any race, at any one of the races we've had.
4: Yeah, for sure. The good news is we mentioned track drying equipment's on track where the sun is shining. I'm looking in turn three and four. This track is actually starting to dry on its own, and that is just something that's going to continue to speed up the process. They have drying equipment all around where the sun's not shining. At the exit of pit road, they have asphalt sections that are already starting to dry quickly on their own. So we expect to get to racing here at Nashville Super Speedway in short order. It was just a brief light rain shower that came through here, and as it's been the last couple of weeks, those rain showers just happen to want to show up right about the time we're going to either take the green or start the engines. Let's pause 10 seconds for station identification. This is PRN, the Performance Racing Network.
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5: We are at the Nashville Super Speedway waiting for the green flag for the Cracker Barrel 400. Track drying efforts are underway. Let's go back to Napa Auto Parts pit reporter Wendy Venturini.
2: Michael McDowell graciously waiting for us for this interview. Thank you, Michael. Coming off 14th place finish last week at Charlotte after overcoming a flat tire in stage two. I remember that. Second place finish before that, the week before. Have a little momentum on your side. How does that feel for you representing Spyro Motorsports right now?
19: Yeah, it's good. I mean, obviously, you know, we had a few races there where we fell behind and our teammates were running good. And so, you know, that didn't feel nice. But the last few weeks, we've kind of got the ship back on the right track and had a couple of decent finishes and feel like we're building momentum. So it's a good time for us to do that. I mean, you know, right now going into these next few weeks are really important with where we're at in the points and trying to close the gap a little bit. But yeah, last week was good. We had more speed than we showed. We had to, you know, overcome that flat. We were two laps down. And then even on that last lap, I went from 9th to 14th. I picked the wrong lane, and it all went bad. So just got to make good decisions tonight and hopefully get this Garner Trucking Chevrolet, you know, somewhere in the top 10 so we can fight for it.
2: You're a veteran. You've been in this position with rain before. What are you expecting once we finally do get this track dry enough now that the covers are coming off the cars? That's a good sign.
19: Yeah, it's a good sign. You know, I think the only difference between what we would have had versus what we're going to have now is just that transition from day to night. I think by the time we start, we'll be pretty much shaded all the way around the racetrack. So maybe a little bit of an adjustment to fire off here and maybe not as big of a swing as we get into, you know, the middle stages of the race.
2: Your whole family is here. They're here every weekend, but you're on pit road. I know you're busy texting your family, so it's kind of hard for drivers to stay separated from their families during this rain delay.
19: Yeah, rain delays, I mean, they're always so hard to navigate because you don't know how long it's going to last. You don't know whether you want to stay by the car, go back. Do you want to eat? Do you not want to eat? A lot of decisions have to be made, but it looked like it was going to be quick, which it was, and the concrete's been drying really fast this week that we've seen with, you know, all three series. So I don't think it'll be too long before we get going.
2: Any parenting advice for Joey and Brittany Logano as they're fostering two children? As you and Jamie are familiar with this story, having five children.
19: I mean, I'm just so proud of Joey and Brittany. They're just great people and they're doing a great thing. And it's fun to see them use their house and their platform and their opportunity to change lives.
2: That's pretty awesome. That's Michael McDowell. He and his wife, Jamie, are great people as well. And I know there's a lot of family stories that we cover in NASCAR, but it's really cool to see what Joey and Brittany Logano are doing right now.
4: Yeah, very well said, Wendy Venturini, and thank you very much. We have track drying underway as we are getting set for the Cracker Barrel 400 here at Nashville Super Speedway.
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5: Back at the Nashville Super Speedway. Appreciate your patience as we are waiting out the track drying efforts. It has stopped raining. That's the best news of all. And to look down here on the front straightaway, the Toyota track drying team has got them spaced out as they are taking care of the front straightaway. Also see the jet dryers making their way down pit lane. So plenty of this racetrack is getting a little TLC and some attention as we try to get things started here for the Cracker Barrel 400. Nick Yeoman, Brad Gilley, Pat Patterson here in the PRN booth as we continue to wait things out. We're going to go racing for 400 miles tonight in the Cracker Barrel 400. It is race number 14 of this 2026 season. And Brad and I touched a little bit about this earlier in the pre-race show. We are now halfway through the regular season. So if you're a driver that's maybe on the outside of the top 16 and you're thinking about running for a championship, the